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And thank you so much for being on board. We heard the sounds of Pastor Joel Bogar and the Life Vision Church with Lena Bird Miles and Don't Be Afraid. Meanwhile, here's CeCe Winans and Shirley Caesar, Come Jesus Come.

Yeah. Go ahead. Just stop. Yeah.

0: Young boy, the Cedric Bailey radio show here on your Feel Good Friday. We just heard from Mariah Carey, Jesus I Do, and Red Hands and Champion, and CeCe Winans and Shirley Caesar, Come Jesus Come. It's time to check in with Deion Sims, Marvin Cashaw, to talk about Juneteenth 2026. And let's hear from Deion talking about the Breakfast of Prayer.
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9: Jesus said, "This is the will of my Father, that everyone who beholds the Son and believes in him will have eternal life." 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
11: We'll have accumulated $1 million from you. The next time you make a spontaneous purchase, ask yourself, what does it really cost me? Mistakes on major purchases such as cars cost far more than it appears, because not only must the loss be made up, but also what the loss would have earned in the intervening time must be made up. Think twice before taking on more debt. I'm Ed Gray. Elevate your thoughts and rise.

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0: Gospel music at its best, straight from the request line at 888-474-9990. We're so thankful that you are hanging out with us on today. We heard the sound Smokey Norfolk. Still have you and Jason Nelson Made New and Jordan Armstrong with you here on your Feel Good Friday. Oh, God, I appreciate all the phone calls at 888-474-9990. Don't forget, Father's Day is coming up. We got 2 weeks to get ready for that. It'll be...
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Inspiring and uplifting, Cedric Bailey's Traffic Jam.

0: We're so blessed to have you on board, hanging out with us, listening to the best in gospel music right here on the Cedric Bailey Radio Show. We just had the opportunity to bless you with gospel music at its best from Donnie McClurkin. I'm walking. Pastor Mike Jr. hooking up with Kier Sheard Kelly and Miracles. And we heard from Bashan Mitchell, and he got up.
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0: Mother, can we talk?
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0: Mom, thank you for raising me the right way, even though I chose to live my life the wrong way. I know now you love me.
1: Thank you.
0: Out of all the times I disrespected you, lied to you, and didn't listen to you, I need you to hear me now. 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
1: Mom and dads, grandparents alike can all attest that raising kids is not easy. We feed them, clothe them, clean up after them, protect them from harm, and are right there to demand they make every decision exactly as we direct them to the T. But as they get older, if we keep sheltering them without ever giving them more control over their lives, we're failing to prepare them for life outside of our covering, and in fact, setting them up to fail. If this is you, the shelterer, start with the preteen years. Every month, introduce a small area of responsibility into your kid's life. 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I'm Ebony Funderburk, your Glamazon Mom. 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
0: 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You're on Facebook? 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

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Where should you go for treatment? To your local doctor and hospital, or to a nationally recognized medical center that's miles away? The surprising answer may be influenced by the type of illness you have. Recent studies examined the way patients were treated at small versus large teaching hospitals. Findings revealed that faster treatment was offered to patients with routine diseases. Those patients would do at least as well at a small local hospital as at a major medical center. But for cancer care or heart surgery, a big, busy hospital might be better. More resources, more surgeons, and oncologists with more experience make major medical centers more attractive for these kinds of illnesses. I'm Alexis Comer for Black Health Now.

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Musical Soul Food Gospel is now on Alexa. It's easy. Just say, "Alexa, play Musical Soul Food." From classic gospel hits to today's inspiring voices, you'll hear music that uplifts, encourages, and inspires anytime, right in your own home. Say it today. Alexa, play Musical Soul Food.

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4: 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Testimonies are coming in every day to the power of prayer. 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
5: 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Williams called me back. 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

0: Hello.
1: Hey, it's me, Kirk. I need to speak to Bishop.
0: Sure. Hold on.
1: All right.
2: Hello?
1: Hey, I got some stuff I need to talk to you about. Lately, Pastor, I've been having all these crazy kind of dreams. It's hard to sleep. I can't eat. It's scary, you know?
2: I know what you mean.
1: I mean, ever since that Tuesday, seemed like life is getting real strange. Shoot, anthrax, terrorist attacks, and I ain't even trying to get on no plane.
2: I feel you.
1: And you know when I try to pray, there's this voice telling me that God's not real.
2: You know that's just the enemy.
1: Yeah, but you ain't feeling me.
2: No, son, I know just how you feel. See, just because I preach and teach don't mean I don't get scared sometimes.
1: Yeah, whatever, but you TD Jakes.
2: Well, then I don't make mistakes.
1: Well,
2: then let me tell you what's on my mind.

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2: Hey, hey, welcome to Never Missed a Beat. I'm Tamaya J. I hope you're having a great Friday so far. First, let's take a moment to thank God for everything He's done for us. Lord, we are nothing without You and the music I play. I pray that it will touch and inspire someone to want more of You, Jesus. Amen. Hey, happy Mother's Day weekend to all the mothers out there. All right, listen, y'all. We got some great music coming up this hour. Luther Barnes, Pastor Mike Jr., and Titus Showers. All right, don't go nowhere. Keep it locked right here on Never Missed a Beat. I'm Tamaya J.
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0: Hey, this is Tamaya J here on Never Miss a Beat. 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
1: 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Many researchers say no. The rise in high fructose corn syrup as a food sweetener seems to correspond to increased levels of obesity. It's cheaper to use than sugar, and that allows food manufacturers to add more of it to their products for less money. Experts say it's a contributing factor towards stretching food portions into supersized servings that make us fat and at risk for diabetes. 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I'm Alexis Gomer for Black Health Now. 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

0: wish I had a witness tonight. Can I ask y'all one question? The question is simply this: what did he see?
1: He saw the best.
0: I can't get no help up in here, because there are some folk in here that people have wrote you off, said you would never amount to anything, said that you would never end up being anywhere. But my

evening. Taking that brisk 10 to 20 minute walk to clear your head works wonders. So what are some of the benefits of walking aside from it being a form of movement that we can all use in our sedentary lifestyles? Studies have shown that a brisk 20 to 30 minute walk can have the same calming effect of a mild tranquilizer. It releases endorphins, you know, those hormones that help you fight pain and stress and that make you feel great. It also can push back worry. Through the release of those endorphins, your mind relaxes and worry often subsides. It can stave off cravings for that not so healthy sugar and carb loaded food we love. And it can improve your sleep. So while a massage is great, sometimes just a quick free walk around the block is all we need. For Focus on Women, this is April.

0: named Phineas, who as a child survived the Holocaust. 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

0: Dietrich Haddon and Hill City Collective is on the way right here on Never Missed a Beat.
1: One of the most difficult things to do is find yourself in a storm. And while in that storm, it seems like everyone who you thought you could count on has walked away. And sometimes it seems like even God himself has forgotten about you. But in spite of that, to still be able to lift your hands and say, Lord, I trust you.

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0: But it's the thoughts in my mind.
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Listen, somebody's going through something right now, and the devil's trying to convince you that there's no way you can make it out. And he says you're not going to be able to get out of this situation, but

0: Here's one to take you back. Back in the day. Home of the evenings with Tamaya J.
1: Ladies and gentlemen, please welcome to the stage my choir in their farewell concert and recording, the Tri-City Singers. 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

0: 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Remember, we are called to be salt and light.
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2: 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I'm Tamaya J. I hope you're having a great Friday so far. Listen, again, let's take a moment to thank God for everything He's done for us. Lord, we are nothing without You. And the music I play, I pray that it will touch and inspire someone to want more of You, Jesus. Amen. Again, happy Mother's Day weekend to all the mothers out there. Listen, we are celebrating you and we are so grateful for you. 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Keep it locked right here on Never Miss the Beat. I'm Tamaya J.
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0: 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It's easy. 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
2: This is Ed Gray. Like many people, I too want to be rich. So I'm studying the methods that others have used to gain wealth. We don't have to reinvent the wheel, just model its movements. One way to model the movements of the wealthy is to study them. One of the books I'm rereading is The Millionaire Mind by Thomas J. Stanley. It's a book I highly recommend if you seriously want to join the ranks of the 3.5 million millionaires in America. Most millionaires are not much different than you and me, except they are very careful with their money. Over the next few days, I'm going to share with you some of the secrets I learned from the wealthy. If it's possible in the world, it's possible for you and me. We only need to learn how. I'm Ed Gray, author of the book 40 Days to a Life of Gold. Plant today's thought in the garden of your mind and let your consciousness grow with it.

What does it really mean to be pro-choice? This is April for Focus on Women. First, let me state that pro-life, pro-choice is purely a sister's conversation. For all the comments and perspectives that men give on this topic, they are not the ones carrying a child for 9 months, and they are not viewed by society as the primary provider of that child. So that being said, let's get real. The pro-choice, pro-life discussion is alive and kicking. It's a topic that we will all have to deal with

on a policy level, but let's dissect the conversation. Pro-life is the easy argument. It leaves no room for exception. You get pregnant, no matter the circumstances, you have the baby. But if you are pro-choice, as I am, well, we bear the brunt of tolerance. What do I mean? Well, being pro-choice is just that. You respect the choice, whatever that choice is. The choice between the mother to be, her body, and her God. And whatever that choice is, to have or to abort, it is her choice. Let me put it another way. When we claim to be pro-choice, that means by definition we're required to be accepting of those who are pro-life. Why? Because pro-life is their choice. Embrace tolerance and discussion. For Focus on Women, this is April. Be dynamic

0: Coming up next are shout-outs or Never Missed a Beat.
1: I'm Kevin Sutton. I will call in on behalf of trying to send a shout-out to St. Paul Missionary Baptist Church and to my pastor, the Virgil Corporal. God bless you. Have a nice day. Thank you.
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1: School started, and for some parents, they are not looking forward to another 10 months of fighting about grades. Academic pursuits can cause tensions in the home, but the problem comes in when parents confuse grades with personal value. If you want to push your kids to do better in school, let's not wait till their grades drop to communicate with their teachers. Stay visible and always stay involved. Secondly, don't do homework projects for your kids. It's okay to assist, but hello, it's their homework and projects, not yours. But if they continue to have problems with the subject, a tutor may be a great option. And third, never confuse a GPA with the value of your child. Celebrate the small accomplishments when they do well and encourage them to stay the course when they miss the mark. I'm Ebony Funderburk, your Glamazon Mom. 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
0: That's a mommy moment. Be a Glamazon Mom. You're on Facebook? 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
2: This is Ed Gray. Yesterday I said, it is the responsibility of those of us with voices to speak up and defend the rights of the poor and needy, especially if you call yourself a Christian. The good book tells us, whatever you did for the least of these brethren of mine, you did for me. Whatever you did not do for the least of them, you did not do for me. By caring for only those in the same ethnic or cultural group as ours, or the same socioeconomic status, we ignore the God in others and can bring judgment on ourselves. As the late Reverend Dr. Martin Luther King Jr. once said, injustice anywhere is injustice everywhere. Make the world a better place by caring about all people. I'm Ed Gray, author of the book 40 Days to a Life of Gold. Elevate your thoughts and rise.

0: Hey, welcome back. This is Tamaya J. Keep your faith louder than your fear, because greater is he that is in you than that he is in the world. That's 1 John chapter 4, verse 4. Remember that. Get into your word. We got some more great music on the way right here on Never Miss a Beat.
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2: This is Ed Gray. Allowing kids the freedom to ask questions is important. In his book, Trusting What You're Told, Paul L. Harris argues that much of what we've assumed about our kids' early learning may be misguided. Harris believes it woefully underestimates the importance of dialogue in young kids' lives. Conversation and question asking allows young children to grasp highly abstract concepts from religion to history at an early age. If you want your kids to gain a competitive advantage, allow them the freedom to ask questions. And if you don't know the answers, tell them, let's go to the internet and find the answer. I'm Ed Gray, author of the book 40 Days to a Life of Gold. Plant today's thought in the garden of your mind and let your consciousness grow with it.

Of death, I will fear no evil, for thou art with me, your rod and your staff comforts me. We have a great shepherd that promised to never leave us, neither forsake us. He will always be on your side. It doesn't matter your challenge, it doesn't matter your situation, your shepherd will never give up on you. Hang in there, my brother. Hang in there, my sister. God is on your side.

Hi, family. It's Mike Chandler. I hope you're having a wonderful day. I have some food for your soul, and it comes from Matthew 6 and 9. I'm going to read from the NIV version today, and you know it very well, the Lord's Prayer. This, then, is how you should pray. Our Father in heaven, hallowed be thy name. You've heard it many times. In the Lord's Prayer, have you ever really, really noticed the way God wants you to address him? Yes. Yes, he is the Almighty King of the universe. Yes, he is the Alpha and the Omega. Yes, he's the beginning and the end. Yes, he is the omnipotent, omnipresent, and omniscient one. All that is true, and we should acknowledge and honor his grandeur. We should praise him because of who he is, but notice that God wants us to address him as Father first. First and foremost, he wants us to know him in a close, personal way. He wants to have a loving relationship with you. He really does. So many people view God the way they view their earthly father. If their earthly father was loving and kind, it's easy to see God in the same way. However, if your earthly father was distant or harsh, you may have difficulty in seeing God the way he really is. So today, search your heart and let go of any preconceived ideas about God. Ask him to show you who he really is and be open to receiving his love in a fresh new way. God wants to have a personal relationship with you. Let us pray. Father, we come to you today because you are good and faithful. Thank you for loving us and receiving us just the way we are. Show us your ways, show us your love, and let us know you in a fresh new way. In the name of Jesus, amen and amen. That's our scripture for today. Matthew 6 and 9. I am Mike Chandler. That's food for your soul. Now, go out and take on the day.

0: Welcome back to Never Miss the Beat. Hey, no matter how heavy life gets, remember God's got your back, and He will never leave you nor forsake you. Deuteronomy 31 verse 6 says, "So be strong and courageous. Do not be afraid and do not panic before them. For the Lord your God will personally go ahead of you. He will neither fail you nor abandon you." All right, get into your word. We got some more great music on the way right here on Never Miss the Beat. I'm Tamaya J.
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1: How many times have you seen parents go overboard to make sure their kids have everything? Whatever the kids want, it seems like the parents always find a way to get it. Is that you? If so, honey, I'm sending you my Christmas wish list this year. Often, with heartfelt good intentions, we fall victim to spoiling our kids because we truly do want to provide the kind of lifestyle for them that we weren't afforded growing up. But the next time you consider buying something that your kids truly do not need, remember my motto, entitled kids grow up to be entitled adults. You may actually work with a few of them. Ooh, no, she didn't. Yes, I did. I'm Ebony Funderburk, your Glamazon Mom. Make it a great day and stay fabulous, honey.
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0: Welcome back to Never Miss Defeat. I'm so glad you are here with me. All right, listen, I just want to remind you that you survived it because God strengthened you through it. Philippians 4:13 says, I can do all things through Christ who strengthens me. Get into that word. We got some more great music on the way. I'm Tamaya J on Never Miss Defeat.
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Welcome back to Never Missed a Beat. Before we go, I want to just give an invitation more important than anything else we might have said or whatever song you heard. But maybe you came listening, carrying pain, guilt, fear, or addiction, or disappointment. Or maybe you just feel empty inside, something that you just can't explain. But the good news is that Jesus Christ meets people exactly where they are. The Bible says God loves you so much that he sent his son Jesus to die for our sins and rose again with all power in his hands so that we can have new life, forgiveness, peace, and a relationship with him. So you don't have to clean yourself up. Just come. All right. If you know you need Jesus, maybe it's the first time, or maybe you need to just come back to him. This moment is for you. The Bible says everyone who calls on the name of the Lord will be saved. So right where you are, if you want to surrender your life to Jesus, pray this from your heart. Jesus, I need you. I believe you died for me and rose again. Forgive my sins and make me new. I give you my life. Fill me with your peace and lead me from this day forward. I believe that you died and rose again with all power. In Jesus' name, amen. All right, if you prayed that prayer and meant it, we believe God has begun a new work in your life right now. All right, get into your word, find a great church that preaches the word, and listen, this is a journey, so remember that God is with us. He's walking with us. All right, well, meet me next week right here on Never Miss a Beat. I'm Tamaya J.

0: Here's one to take you back, back in the day. Home of the Evenings with Tamaya J.
1: Come on, y'all, make some noise. Make some noise, make some noise. Make

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This young boy had a beautiful voice. And he was singing in the church choir. And one day, a man came to church, heard that young boy singing. And after service, he walked up to the young man. Say, young man, you have a beautiful voice. I'll pay you a lot of money if you sing rock and roll. And you know, when you're trying to do right, somebody's gonna always try to turn you around. Can I get a witness? That afternoon, the young man went to his mother. Said, Mother, I'm tired of singing in the choir. I got a chance to go out in the world and become a millionaire. And the mother said, well, son, I've raised you the best I could. You're 21 years old now, and I can't stop you from going rock and roll. And that young man went on.

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You came in the room and told him, you look like you come from a good family. Do you remember the town that you're from?

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He recognized her. She said, son, I know I raised you right. He said, one thing I want to know from you. Do you still believe in prayer? Yes. Do you believe God can heal you? Yeah. That son said, yes. She said,

when he got home, that mother nursed that son back to good health. But wait a minute. After he got to feeling all right, he surprised everybody. He told his mother, I want to go back to that club where I used to sing at. Good God Almighty, y'all pray with me. You know what his mother said. Son, son, you mean to tell me, after all God has done for you, why would you go back to that club again? He said, I just want to sing one song in that club. He caught the plane and went back to that same town. That Saturday night, he walked in the club, and everybody stood up and recognized him. He went up to the microphone. He said, I want to sing y'all a song.

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Pray for me. 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Pray for me. That's all they wanted to tell him at that club. Pray for me. You see, prayer brought him through.

0: righteous. Let him know that he reigns forever, that he rules always. He's the sovereign God of the universe. And we give him praise, and we give him glory. Hallelujah. Yes, God, yes, God. You are my God. Oh, yeah.
1: 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For Focus on Women, this is April. I see it all the time. Folks so engaged in their devices that they are walking into traffic, into poles, walls, you name it. Really, ladies, are we that engaged in what's going on in someone else's life that we can't take a minute to engage with what's going on around us? When you scroll through Facebook, Instagram, or whatever, you're showered with photos of people taking perfect vacations, having that fabulous meal, or being at the best party. We've begun to live in a brag culture where our daily experiences must be validated by awesome pictures and posts. And we've somehow started to measure our self-worth by the numbers of likes and shares we have. Now, I'm all for sharing experiences, and I enjoy photos of that great party I missed. But when we are so focused on memorializing the party, as opposed to talking to people there or dancing and enjoying it, then that life that we've captured in the pictures really isn't what it appears to be. Learn to take pleasure and enjoy the day-to-day for the sake of it, and not for the social media post. Life is short, and let's enjoy our connectivity. 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

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They look weird, but there's nothing funny about their health benefits. They pack a wallop. Pomegranates come from India and the Middle East. They've been proven to help maintain a healthy heart, ward off prostate and breast cancer, and help diabetics avoid hardening of the arteries. Whole fruit is always good, but pomegranate juice is especially beneficial. In a recent study, people who drank just 6 ounces a day for about 3 months improved artery function dramatically. Unlike most fruits, pomegranates don't raise blood sugar levels. 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I'm Alexis Gomer for Black Health.

0: Dr. Drew, and I want everyone to know the man from Galilee. Here's Chris Bird in True Victory. Help me say it.
1: Do you know the man
2: from Galilee?
0: He preached the word.

0: And I wonder, do you know the
1: man from Galilee?
0: Bishop Rance Allen, the Bible speaks of this man in Matthew 9 and 20. Can you help me?
2: He healed the woman with an issue of blood.
0: Yeah.
2: He turned the water into wine.
0: Sing it, Bishop.
2: He fed 5,000 with 2 fish and 5 loaves of bread.

Nobody gets an easy ride. We all have a cross to bear. But there's wisdom in the fire, and every moment is an opportunity. Embrace the journey.

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2: Yes, I want to send a shout out to Sunset Church of God in Christ, where the pastor is Pastor Corey Robinson. It is the best church family on this side of glory. Have a blessed day.

Here's a little four-letter word that we don't like to hear sometimes. W-A-I-T. Wait. My sisters, we have got to learn to wait on the Lord. Now for the sister who is saying, I am waiting. I have been waiting. I'm tired of waiting. Or, I don't know how much longer I can keep on waiting before I take matters into my own hands. If you are feeling like this, then look at how you are waiting. The Bible tells us, wait on the Lord and be of good courage. God will strengthen your heart. Be strong in knowing that God has already brought you through so many other waiting periods. Take hope in believing that He will bring you through this waiting period as well. My grandmother said, He may not come when you want Him to, but God is always right on time. That's enough to make you give Him a praise right now. My sisters, we've got to wait on the Lord because a sister's got to do what a sister's got to do. Remember, whatever is going on in your life, God's got everything in control. Hold on to the word that declares, I can do all things through Christ who strengthens me. We want to give a

Sisters who know that God is worthy to be praised, to come on now, lift your voice and magnify the Lord. Oh, magnify the Lord with me. Let us exalt his name together. Come on, ladies, let the Lord hear you holler.

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Oh, I believe that. I believe. If God said it, that settles it. God has spoken, and let the church say.

The Power of Perspective. For Focus on Women, this is April. I'm a glass half full girl, looking for the rainbow instead of the rain, because negative thoughts and negative people will just bring you down. But recently, I got checked. Not too long ago, I pitched a proposal, and about halfway through, I knew it wasn't going well. Nonetheless, my prospect was gracious and polite, giving me a few pointers and suggesting we stay in touch. As we shook hands and parted ways, I knew I'd blown it. I saw the opportunity as a one-shot deal that was now dead. As I relayed this story to a friend, she explained, I didn't blow it at all. From her perspective, I'd been given a roadmap to succeed. She explained that when my prospect gave me suggestions, it was really my to-do list. In other words, go do these things, get this experience, and then come back and we can partner. I was amazed. I'd been so engrossed in my own missteps that my initial perspective was skewed. Had it not been for my friend's power of perspective, I would have missed an opportunity. Remember, sometimes all it takes is a different perspective to see the glass half full instead of half empty. For Focus on Women, this is April, hoping you'll have a dynamic perspective on life.

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Recent studies have reaffirmed that older people are having a hard time managing their medicines. Think about it. No one at any age wants to be saddled with taking lots of pills. But older people at risk for age-related confusion and depression are more likely to make mistakes. Help your elders figure it out. Periodically, look at their prescription bottles and compare what they should be doing against what they're actually doing. You might be shocked. Check with their doctor or pharmacist to get the facts, and if necessary, gently supervise your folks' medication schedule for timeliness and accuracy. 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I'm Alexis Comer for Black Health Now.

everybody, get on your feet. Come on and put your hands together. This song is called Excuse Me. Look at your neighbor and say, you don't.

0: You get fired from your job. A loving relationship ends. A friend disappoints you. All of these scenarios might set you up for one of life's greatest challenges, forgiveness. The act of forgiveness is more than a spiritual requirement. Forgiveness can also be a blessing for your health. Recent studies found that people who don't forgive but instead hold grudges showed increases in heart rate, blood pressure, and muscle tension. Heart attack victims lowered their risk of dying and improved their overall quality of life by engaging in forgiveness. The less people forgive, the more diseases they have, and they report more adverse medical symptoms. Holding a grudge may hurt you more than the person you need to forgive. Live richly, live wisely, and let it go. I'm Alexis Comer for Black Health Now. Black Health Now.
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I'm calling for Tabernacle Baptist Church. 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
1: Where God's people come to praise.

Set an impossible goal. You might surprise yourself. For Focus on Women, this is April. Goal setting. You know that thing we do at the beginning of the year, but all too often before January is over, we've given up. Well, I have a proposal for you. Think big. I mean really, really big. Yes, you may think I'm nuts, but whatever that giant goal is, I want you to say it out loud. But instead of saying, I will lose that 50 pounds or I will buy a house, this time say, I am. I am losing 50 pounds or I am buying a house. Then when you get home, write down that goal and that one step you're going to take today, not tomorrow, to live that goal. Now, with that first step written, I then want you to live that step all week. So if you want to buy a house, the first thing you need to do is to write down that you need to speak to a realtor or go online and find out how to buy a house. Then next week, write down the next step. Perhaps it's getting your credit report or creating a budget. You get the picture? The same goes for that 50 pounds. Write down what you will do today. Maybe it's take a 5-minute walk or dance in your living room for 10 minutes or saying no to that slice of bread. The point is that when we speak and do in the now and not the tomorrow, our steps are intentional and not in the future. For Focus on Women, this is April Anderson. Live in the now.

Don't shake that salt shaker. Toss it. The American Medical Association is urging the Food and Drug Administration to put warning labels on foods with excessive salt. Foods considered high in salt are those with more than 480 milligrams of sodium per serving. That includes hot dogs, most canned soups, a cheeseburger, a slice of packaged pepperoni pizza, and an order of chicken chow mein. This list doesn't include junk foods like popcorn, salted peanuts, chips, and pretzels. In fact, extra salt is contained in most packaged supermarket foods, so adding salt to your food is almost always overkill. Toss the salt shaker and use salt alternatives like Mrs. Dash instead. 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Eliminating salt can be done. I'm Alexis Comer for Black Health Now.

0: In the choir stand. Where is that? In the choir stand. Where it at?
1: In the choir stand. Where
0: is
1: that?
0: Hey!
1: In the choir stand.
0: Eddie, I want to go back to that. Gotta keep watching.
1: In the choir stand. Where is that?
0: Do that break. One, two, and ready, you do it.

0: It's in the choir set, baby. Yes, it is. Anybody still singing the choir? Where you at, choir members? God bless you. Oh, yeah. Praise in the choir stand.
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2: Yeah, I get up and I bump.
3: Nearly half of the adults in the United States lack the literacy skills to manage their personal health care. That's according to a recent Institute of Medicine report. It's especially serious among people over 70 who may be coping with issues of dementia and Alzheimer's, as well as low literacy. According to the report, those with lower than a ninth grade reading level have longer hospital stays and higher incidences of diabetes and depression. Low literacy makes hospital language and directional signs confusing, leads to errors with prescriptions, appointment schedules, informed consent instructions, and insurance applications. Everyone should be able to ask their doctor three questions. What's my problem? What can be done about it? And why is it important for me to do it? Encourage health literacy for all. I'm Alexis Comer for Black Health Now.
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Yes, my name is Juanita. I'm to make a shout out to the Tabernacle Christian Church, Bishop Upton, and Pastor Ben Fitzgerald. Thank you. Have a blessed one.

in your life as a believer, when you're going to question if God is really on your side. And the reason why you're questioning it is because of the simple fact it seems like the devil is hitting you with everything that he can possibly throw at you. But you need to understand something, beloved. You need to remember that the only reason why you're in that position now is because God had ordered your steps. And the only reason why the devil is hitting you like he's hitting you is because he has literally peeked into your future. And he

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1: Y'all ready?

Blessed God, our Father, the sisters and I are coming to you now at the invitation of the Lord Jesus Christ, your beloved Son and our beloved Savior. He said, ask and it shall be given, seek and ye shall find, knock and the door shall be opened unto you. We are coming with thanksgiving in our hearts and a praise on our lips because we realize that we did not make it this far on our own. It's been by your grace and your mercy. Thank you for every Holy Ghost cosmetic moment when the Spirit of the Lord fixed us up on the inside and on the outside so we did not look like a whole lot of the stuff that we've been through. There's no doubt that we are living now and have been called into the kingdom for such a time as this to fulfill your assignment on our lives. Whatever you would have us to do, we ask now for more of you, more of your peace, more of your joy, more of your wisdom, more of your love, power, and holy boldness. Let your favor rain down upon us. Help us that we will do whatever we need to do for your glory with the confidence of knowing that we are not alone. Our faith and the power of your word are working in us and for us. Your angels are all around us. The name of Jesus has gone before us. The blood of Jesus is covering us, and your precious Holy Spirit is interceding and empowering us. Help us to stand strong as sister soldiers in the army of the Lord, sister to sister. Help us to be kind to one another. Help us not to look down on a sister, but rather embrace and encourage her. Right now, by faith, we decree and declare blessing over our lives and the lives of our faithful sisters, sisters who are

Bless us in our down-sitting. We declare that we are blessed in our uprising, blessed in our going out, blessed in our coming in, blessed in the name of Jesus the Christ we pray. Amen. I need some sister right now to stand in agreement with me. Come on and say amen, amen, amen.

0: dog has arrived.
1: Ladies and gentlemen, please welcome to the stage my choir in their farewell concert and recording, the Tri-City Singers. Put your hands together. Come on, choir. Let's encourage them out there. Let's tell them that the blessing of Abraham is on their life. Oh, my brothers and sisters, because you are in Christ, you are Abraham's heir, and you have an inheritance on your life. You're the heir

Don't miss your moment. This is April Anderson for Focus on Women. Have you ever had a moment when an idea hit you with such clarity, you knew, I mean really knew, it was something you should follow through with? Last time that happened to you, what did you do? Did you take immediate action? Did you allow yourself to be compelled forward? Or did you put off action, convincing yourself that you would follow through tomorrow? Only tomorrow is always in the future, never in the now. You know, God or the universe speaks to us regularly, inspiring us to take immediate action. It could be to go after that job, joining an organization, going back to school, or following up on a referral. When we put it off thinking, oh, I'll just do that later, are we missing our moment? On this journey of life, hopefully we're all seeking self-improvement, greater awareness, purpose. But to achieve these goals requires us to be open and ready to receive the connection from God, the universe, or whatever you may call it. So when our internal antenna picks up a radio signal of the universe, if we fail to act, are we missing the moment? So embrace your idea, be prepared, and be compelled to take action. Don't miss your moment, for your destiny awaits. 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

0: 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Come on and sing it, Daryl.
1: In my distress, you heard my cry.
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0: It's time for a Power Minute.
1: This is Ed Gray. I'm in the studio with Mike Howard, our Power Person of the Month. Mike is a motivational speaker and author of the book, From Ordinary to Extraordinary. Mike, in your book, you talk about having a flight plan for success. Tell us more about that.
2: If you want to go somewhere in life, there's always someone who can show you how to get there. Find mentors and develop relationships with people who have achieved the level of success that you are seeking. Talk to them and learn about their setbacks and comebacks. Make a wish list of 10 people you can meet who can give you information that will benefit your life. Invite them out for coffee, lunch, or dinner. And oh yes, pick up the check.
1: That was Mike Howard, author of the book From Ordinary to Extraordinary. I'm Ed Gray.

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1: Just what is a hiccup anyway? 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It could be serious. Call your doctor. I'm Alexis Comer for Black Health Now. 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
3: All right. Hi, this is Teresa, and I'd like to give a shout out to my church, Tabernacle of Praise Christian Center, where my pastors are the great Pastor Jonathan and Mary England. Love you much.

0: the Lord. We just want to share with you some sister shout outs, praise thoughts, and encouragement as we go forth letting our light shine for the glory of God. Here we go.
1: Bless the Lord, O my soul, and all that is within me. Bless his holy name. Stop by with just a little reminder to let you know that a sister's got to be careful about the decisions that we make. A good example is Shaniqua and Angela. They went to the mall, and while they were there, a good-looking brother walked up to them, showed them a computer that cost $599, so he said, told them that they could get it for $100. All they had to do was to give him $100 cash, go down the street to his office, show his secretary the receipt, and get their computer. Well, they gave the man the $100, went down the street, and of course there was an empty lot. They called the number on the card, and it was not a working number. Just like that, they were out of $100. Every day we have to make decisions about one thing or another. Some decisions we make will affect us now, and some will affect us in the future. Some will not only affect us, but they will affect people that we know and love. It's important to talk to God about the decisions that we make. He will help us with the big ones, and he will help us with the small ones. Decisions, decisions, decisions. Ask him to show you which way to go or what to do, whether to go or whether to stay. Talk to the Lord about your decisions. My sisters, we've got to be careful about the decisions that we make, because a sister's got to do what a sister's got to do. Remember, whatever is going on in your life, God has everything in control. You hold fast to the word of God that declares, I can do all things through Christ who strengthens me. We want to give a shout out today to all of the sisters who are doing the best that you can with what you have. Now, what I want you to do is to come on and give the Lord a praise. Holler back at me with a praise for the Lord. Come on, ladies, let the Lord hear you holler. My sisters, we would just love for you to visit us at our webpage, asistersgottodo.com. We'd love to hear from you.
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0: Are you prepared for home ownership? 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
1: Well, FHA, their minimum credit, if you look it up online, is 580. 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If you're trying to go with a conventional loan, those credit scores tend to be a little higher.
0: So what's the difference in an FHA versus a conventional loan?
1: Well, an FHA loan is a government-backed loan. 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Conventional loan, like I said, requires a higher credit score, and then your down payment could be anywhere from 5 to 20%.
0: Is there a benefit in going conventional versus FHA?
1: The main benefit is that with a conventional loan, if you put 20% down, you don't have mortgage insurance premiums. Mortgage insurance premiums are put on all FHA loans. It's an insurance that, should you default on your loan, the banks will get their money.
0: Thanks, Geralyn. For Focus on Women, this is April Anderson. Be dynamic.
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There's an old racial stereotype that says blacks can't swim. That's bunk. It's more accurate to say we don't swim. And this fact makes black children 5 times more likely to drown than white children. The problem goes back to slavery, when blacks weren't allowed to learn to swim because swimming was a means of escape. Segregation reinforced the lack of access as blacks were denied use of public swimming pools. Now the mythology has taken root among those of us who stay away from organized water sports in record numbers. This doesn't mean black kids stay away from water. They just don't learn to swim or learn to swim well. And the consequence is drowning. Get your children enrolled in swimming classes at your local community pool. Everyone should learn how to swim. I'm Alexis Comer for Black Health Now.

0: I was hungry, you fed me. 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They will know us by our love.
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0: 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We hear you.
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1: Health Now. Roses are red, violets are blue, sugar is sweet, and something else is too. That something else is high fructose corn syrup, and each of us consumes about 60 pounds of it every year. The sweetener flavors everything from ketchup and bacon to yogurt, bread, and soda. But is it good for us? Many researchers say no. The rise in high fructose corn syrup as a food sweetener seems to correspond to increased levels of obesity. It's cheaper to use than sugar, and that allows food manufacturers to add more of it to their products for less money. Experts say it's a contributing factor towards stretching food portions into supersized servings that make us fat and at risk for diabetes. Read labels and use moderation in choosing foods. No one needs the extra calories. I'm Alexis Comer for Black Health Now.
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the Bible tells us that God gives grace to the humble, but he resisteth the proud. My sisters, we've got to be humble. As grateful as we are for all that God has done for us, it would be good to be mindful that there is a fine line between serving God and honoring him and showing off when we refer to our blessings. As much as we appreciate our possessions and the opportunities that we have, we've got to be careful that people don't see us as someone who thinks she's so wonderful or too good to associate with certain people. No, no, no, no, no, no, no. God does not bless us to look down on others when he elevates us and allows us to receive things. He wants us to let people know that we are what we are and we have what we have by the grace and mercy of our sovereign God. We know that every now and then we may bump into a sister who gets on our last nerve. Unlike the virtuous woman in Proverbs 31, this sister really thinks she's cute. Oh my, somebody's really been fooling her. She likes to outtalk others and be seen. She likes to feel like she is the center of attention, always talking about what she has and what she's accomplished. Somehow, she gives the impression that she knows everything and nothing can be done without her. Seems like she missed the verse that says, "Humble yourselves and God will exalt you in due season." It's not what she's saying as much as how she's saying it. Watch out for that so wonderful spirit and go forth as a woman who simply blesses people by just showing up because of her beautiful, humble spirit. My sisters, you've got to be humble because a sister's got to do what a sister's got to do. Remember, whatever is going on in your life, God has everything in control. You stand on the word of God that declares, "I can do all things through Christ

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0: just leave it alone.
1: Have you given blood? This is April Anderson for Focus on Women. Last month, we discussed the benefits of donating blood, and I admit I came clean on my history of purposeful avoidance of donating. But you know that saying, be careful what you pray for? So shortly after recording the episode explaining why we should donate blood, guess what? The opportunity for me to donate was presented. My coworker came into the office toting what I thought was a new blanket wrapped in plastic. Me being the one looking for every corporate branded freebie I could get, I asked, "What's that?" She responded, "Oh, it's my Red Cross t-shirt for giving blood." I immediately thought, "Ugh." But since I had just recorded the Give Blood piece, I took this as God's way of providing me the opportunity to practice what I preach. I slowly sauntered over to the donation center, signed in, answered a few questions, and gave blood. The entire process took less than an hour. It was quick and easy and relatively pain-free. And since there is no substitution for blood and it can't be manufactured, the best part was the feeling of empowerment knowing that I had just saved a life. So again, give blood, save a life. For Focus on Women, this is April. Be dynamic.

Looking for uplifting gospel music and family-friendly entertainment? Musical Soul Food Gospel is now on Alexa. It's easy. Just say, "Alexa, play Musical Soul Food." From classic gospel hits to today's inspiring voices, you'll hear music that uplifts, encourages, and inspires anytime, right in your own home. Say it today. Alexa, play Musical Soul Food.

If you get the jitters after a caffeine drink, know that decaffeinated beverages still contain some caffeine. A recent survey of decaffeinated supermarket coffees and coffee drinks sold at places like Starbucks found that they pack a caffeine wallop that can leave you jumpy. Four or more cups a day is equal to 2 cups of high-octane coffee or a can of Coke or Pepsi. This is important news for people who are sensitive to caffeine or those who have high blood pressure, heart disease, thyroid problems, or other health conditions that could be worsened by caffeine. Enjoy your beverages, but understand that there's a difference between beverages labeled caffeine-free and decaffeinated. Caffeine-free drinks have no caffeine, while decaffeinated drinks still contain caffeine. I'm Alexis Comer for Black Health.

0: Gospel at its best. 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
1: You've just been diagnosed with a serious illness. Fortunately, you have good health insurance. Where should you go for treatment? To your local doctor and hospital, or to a nationally recognized medical center that's miles away? The surprising answer may be influenced by the type of illness you have. Recent studies examined the way patients were treated at small versus large teaching hospitals. Findings revealed that faster treatment was offered to patients with routine diseases. Those patients would do at least as well at a small local hospital as at a major medical center. But for cancer care or heart surgery, a big, busy hospital might be better. More resources, more surgeons, and oncologists with more experience make major medical centers more attractive for these kinds of illnesses. I'm Alexis Comer for Black Health Now.

Hello, my name is Melinda Jefferson. I would like to give a shout out to my church, Tabernacle Missionary Baptist Church, and my pastor, Reverend Stanley L. Walker, Sr. And we receive great word of God through ministry of songs from your radio station. Thank you.

about you, but I know some sisters who are really impatient. My sisters, we've got to be more patient. Sometimes you will find that it's not always a good idea to speak or react too quickly. In the book of Hebrews, we are told, but you have need of patience. God is pleased when we try to show more patience. Please don't run your pressure up by trying to rush things, rush people, or even rush yourself. Be patient. When your child brings homework home and you have to keep saying the same thing over and over, ask God for more strength and be patient. When you pray about something and it seems like God is taking too long for you, if it's for you, you will get it in God's own time. Be patient. When it's your turn at the beauty salon and your stylist calls somebody else to the chair ahead of you, don't lay anybody out. Say something nice and be patient. My sisters, we've got to be more patient because a sister's got to do what a sister's got to do. Remember, whatever is going on in your life, God's got everything in control. You stand on the word of God that says, I'm more than a conqueror through Christ Jesus who loves me. It's time for a shout out. Want to give a shout out to all of the sisters who have more on your plate than you can handle, but you are doing the best that you can. Now, if you've got a sacrifice of praise way down deep in your heart, I need you to come on and let it out. Come on, ladies, let the Lord hear you holler.

0: transition requires spirit. For Focus on Women, this is April. All week, we've been spirit-driven with apparel line creator and owner, Alisa Graves. Today, she will explain how she knew she could transition from corporate life to a spirit-driven apparel line.
1: One of our sayings is, a series of small steps makes the big things happen. And also, to be okay with not knowing what that step is, because sometimes I didn't know that step. I just did what I could do at the time. I didn't have all the answers. I didn't have the money. And then as opportunities presented themselves, I would look at that and do what I could do with that. So don't limit yourself. Stay open. Trust God. If He gave it to you, He's lining things up for you to take that step. He's putting people in your path that are there to help you.
0: Did you ever have doubts?
1: At one time I did. I had doubts. And one day I just decided, I said, okay, God, I choose to believe. And from then on, things just started opening up.
0: Thanks, Alisa. For Focus on Women, this is April. Stay dynamic.

addition to maintaining a winning smile and fresh breath, making regular visits to the dentist could lessen your risk of a deadly stroke. A recent study indicates that gum disease may contribute to clogged arteries, a leading cause of heart disease and stroke. Chronic inflammation arising from dental disease has been linked to the development of hardening of the arteries. Advanced artery blockages contain calcium that can be identified by your dentist's X-ray screenings. Dental disease can be marked by a number of teeth with decay, missing teeth, and the amount of bone loss around the teeth. These markers are all common in people with carotid artery blockage. Untreated dental disease can accelerate the artery hardening process. Take mouth infections and gum disease seriously. It could save your life. I'm Alexis Comer for Black Health Now.

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KDYA, Vallejo, San Francisco, Oakland, Sacramento. Thank you for joining us as we praise and worship the Lord today in song and spoken word. 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

walk with the Lord. We just want to share with you some sister shout outs, praise thoughts, and encouragement as we go forth letting our light shine for the glory of God. Here we go. Bless the Lord, O my soul, and all that is within me. Bless His holy name. My sisters, you have got to be yourself. Each of us is an original. We have our own unique gifts, talents, and skills. You have your own way of walking, talking, dressing, cooking, cleaning, doing things, and having fun. You don't have to try to be like anybody else. When others see you, let them see who you are in Christ as a fearfully and wonderfully made woman of God who is daily being transformed to relate to people and situations as the individual that you are in Him. Let people hear your voice. Don't try to talk like anybody else. The way you talk is the way you talk. If you don't talk as proper as someone thinks you should, pay it no mind. Just be yourself. Now, don't hurt yourself trying to walk in those beautiful stiletto shoes. Praise God for every sister who can keep her balance and her swag. But if you can't walk in those shoes, you better go and get a pair of sneakers and let your feet relax. My sisters, just be yourself. We don't have to try to be like anybody else or show off to impress anybody. If you will just be yourself, what God has for you will come your way. My sisters, we've got to just be ourselves, because a sister's got to do what a sister's got to do. Whatever is going on in your life, God has everything in control. You hold to the word of the Lord that declares, I can do all things through Christ who strengthens me. Now, we want to give a shout out. This shout out is going out to all of the sisters who are believing God for a miracle. All right, ladies, it's time for us to give God some praise. I need for sisters who really love the Lord to come on and lift your voice and let heaven hear you holler. Come on, ladies, let the Lord hear you holler. My sisters, we would just love for you to visit us at our webpage, asistersgottodo.com. We'd love to hear from you.

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So you say you learned how to walk when you were two. Well, if you're walking regularly for exercise and fitness, you may need to relearn a few basics. Rule one, no slouching. Maintain an erect carriage with a slight forward lean. Swing your arms up and back for a faster gait and more full body exercise. Second, take short steps instead of long strides, especially if you're walking on concrete. Walking should be a pushing action, not a pulling one. Keep your hands open with the thumb and forefinger together like you're holding a paperclip. Don't walk with fists clenched. They can tighten arms and shoulders. This all-around best exercise will shed about 300 calories in an hour. So walk regularly and walk right. I'm Alexis Comer for Black Health Now.

0: Big Dog has arrived.
1: Calm down, fellas. Blowing your top hurts your lungs. Anger, hostility, and stress are linked to heart disease, asthma, and other ailments. But the findings about the effect of anger on lung function are new. In a recent study, middle-aged men who had higher levels of long-standing hostility at the start of an 8-year study had much poorer lung function at the end of the research. Stress-related factors are known to depress the immune system and increase other diseases. Negative emotions change biological processes in negative ways. If you fly off the handle easily, check yourself. Get psychological help if you need to, and recognize that anger is not only antisocial, it's also bad for your health. Count to 10 and breathe. I'm Alexis Comer for Black Health Now. Black Health Now.
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8: Welcome to the Stephen Parker Show. I am your host, Stephen Dwayne Parker. I'm Tex Anita's son, y'all. And as always, I thank God for his grace, his mercy, and his favor that's all over my life. And as I always say, if it had not been for the Lord who was on my side, where would I be? With that, it's time to welcome my very special guest back to the Stephen Parker Show. She's a regular on my show, so I'm excited about that.
9: We have the sitting mayor of Oakland, California. It is Mayor Barbara Lee. Good to have you with me again. How are you?
10: Good to be with you.
9: Good. Listen, just a couple of questions, and then we'll talk about this Measure E that everybody's talking about. We just heard that the Oakland Police Department may be released from their oversight that they have been under by the federal government. Is that done now, or where is that in the process?
10: No, it's not done now. I think what's the milestone is, it's a historic moment where all 51 tasks have been accomplished, but the judge still has more reviews, and we go back to court September 29th. And what's important is a couple of things. One is this: the police department 23 years ago was out of control. It was rogue.
9: Yep.
10: And the Ryder's case, if folks don't know about the Ryder's case, they need to look up why we had to go under this type of negotiated court agreement.
9: Right.
10: And Judge Felton Henderson, who was the federal judge then, all he wanted to do was make sure that Oakland came into compliance with best practices with other large city police departments. That was basically what it was.
9: Right.
10: And it took this long because there have been setbacks, but since I've been mayor, we brought in Michelle Phillips, who had been the IG for Oakland. She came back from Minneapolis,
9: right,
10: as an assistant city administrator, worked on constitutional policing with the police department and myself and others, the police commission, to try to get these tasks and the roadmap to complete the tasks. One was the disparate treatment between Black officers and white officers. And we can't have a police force that's got internal kind of disparities occurring.
9: Right.
10: So that was one of the tasks that we had to at least resolve. And so what the judge said is, you all are on the right track. Everything looks good, but there's still a couple of dots that have to be, you know, placed, and a couple of T's that need to be crossed. And we go back to court September 29th. But let me just say finally that this is not the same police department that it was 23
9: right.
10: years ago.
9: Oh, yeah.
10: We have so many people who don't even know the police department except under the federal jurisdiction monitorship, right?
9: That's right.
10: And the negotiated settlement agreement. And in fact, we have to make sure that these reforms are institutionalized and embedded now in the policies of the police department.
9: Yeah.
10: And so the judge, otherwise, you know, will revert right back.
9: Yep.
10: And yep. So what we're working on now is to make sure that there's no way to go back, but we have to keep going forward and have to make sure that the police department reflects the values of the residents of Oakland and is a high quality police department that agrees that accountability and public safety go hand in hand. So
9: absolutely.
10: This is a historic moment, but we're not out yet. I go
9: yes.
10: back on September 29th.
9: Yes, and another historic moment, Mayor Barbara Lee, your protege, Congresswoman Latifah Simon, brought in $1 million+ to the city, and this is for what?
10: Okay, the long story on this, but bottom line is, when Donald Trump came in, and Congresswoman Simon did a phenomenal job, because a lot of what we're doing now that she has picked up is money that was appropriated when Biden was in.
9: Right.
10: And this was where I worked on this before Congresswoman Latifah was sworn in. But what happened was Trump canceled or put holes on all of the community projects that members of Congress had worked on before he was elected.
9: Right.
10: But finally, you know, we were able to get this moving forward and break through the log jams, and Congresswoman Simon was able to get us the $1 million for the Department of Violence Prevention and Ceasefire. And it's really phenomenal, because this is how the crime rate continues to go down, as we do our part through the Department of Violence Prevention to prevent crimes from occurring through our trusted messengers and life coaches. And we work, you know, not to coordinate with the police department, but we work with the police department, because there are some who have to be, you know, held accountable.
9: Right.
10: And that's why we see the crime rate going down. It's not down far enough. One death is one too many.
9: Yes.
10: But this $1 million is really going to make a big difference. And so it's been a hard, it's been a heavy lift.
9: Yes.
10: But he was able to pull it through. But yes. Again, this goes way back to the Biden administration.
9: Right. Aren't you proud of her? I mean, somebody who has taken over where you left off and is making sure that she's working every day, hitting the streets to make sure she brings this type of money in to help our city be better.
10: Absolutely. Like I say, I passed the baton to her and she's running with it. And she's doing a phenomenal job. And I'm really proud of her. And she really understands Oakland, the
9: yes.
10: district. And,
9: yes.
10: and its priorities. Yeah.
9: Yeah, absolutely. And she is doing just like you did. So now, real quickly, let's talk about the homelessness. I mean, you have so many different things going on with people who are homeless, you know, mental, drugs, and all of that. Is there really a way, and it's going on across the country, is there really a way to extinguish homelessness in our inner cities?
10: There certainly is. And let me tell you, the point in time contact here in Oakland, we were down 20%. So we, and those facts have been verified. So we're on the right track. The way you address homelessness and our unsheltered population is by building permanent housing mm-hmm. and providing the services that are needed. I mean, most, you know, the majority of people living on the streets in Oakland are Black. Like, and so funding is important. I went
9: yes.
10: to Alameda County for Measure W funding because Oakland is 22% of Alameda County, yet we have 58% of unsheltered people in Oakland from the county, and over 70% are Black. And so there's a racial inequity piece that we have to address,
9: yes.
10: Stephen, and we can't put our heads in the sand. And then the other part of this is so many people living on the streets are Black and working. Okay, they cannot afford to pay rent.
9: Right.
10: And so part of what my new Office of Homelessness Solutions is working on, and we're staffing that up, is prevention.
9: Yes.
10: To keep people from ending up on the streets by helping them with rental assistance. That's absolutely essential.

0: open up space for shelters, RVs, and more transitional housing, mini houses, so that neighborhoods can feel that their neighborhoods are not impacted or overly impacted by encampments.
1: Right. Very well said. So now, Measure E, we've been all hearing about Measure E. We need to know, in a very simplistic way, Mayor, how we can support this measure and what it means to the city.
0: Yeah, and I really appreciate being able to talk to you about this because there's so much misinformation going on about Measure E. But one is Measure E will help this city with its public safety strategy and help us move forward. For example, fire stations. Okay, we're going to keep the fire stations open, but we need response times to be quick. We need fire engines, five fire engines. We need two ambulances. We need two fire truck ladders. Mm-hmm. I mean, all of this stuff, illegal dumping. We have to restore the maintenance crews to improve park cleanliness. We have to fund staff to increase homelessness encampment and to address all the issues around homeless encampments and illegal dumping. Mm. Measure E, and we have a spending plan that's up online because people don't trust the city. And I said, no, I understand that. So let's say and lay out exactly what we will do with this money. We'll restore, which we don't have now, the number of temporary shelter bed resources to prevent the growth of encampments. That's something we must do. And we must continue with our efforts on public safety to restore sworn officers. We want to maintain sideshows. We have a human trafficking strategy. All of that is part of Measure E. And the misinformation out there saying it's going to be for union jobs and COLAs. That's not the case. Mm-hmm. Measure E, the spending plan is not going to be for union jobs and COLAs. It's going to be for public safety and a way to address homelessness, public safety, which includes our fire department and police department, and to make sure that we have the city continue on its trajectory to try to keep this city clean permanently. And so Measure E spending plan is extremely important. I'm hoping people will vote for it because it's got a lot of traction, but the opposition has a lot of money and they're misrepresenting what it's about.
1: Right.
0: Because we need to have this passed so that we can move forward. Right now, the services we provide for our city, it's like treading water. We need, it's basic services, but the complaints are everywhere. We need to make sure residents have the level of services that they deserve. And over time, these have been diminished because of inflation, because of gaps. And I always use as an example, 4 years ago or 3 years ago, gas was $4 a gallon. Now it's $6 a gallon.
1: Right.
0: So what do you do? You know. So there's people who are misrepresenting this. Have their own reasons for misrepresenting it. But this Measure E has an accountability mechanism placed in it where there's going to be an accountability oversight to make sure that it's spent according to the usage of Measure E resources that are listed on the spending plan.
1: So people will be able to monitor what the monies from Measure E is being used for. How can they monitor that and follow the dollar that Measure E will bring?
0: There will be an accountability commission that's going to be responsible for doing that. There's going to be oversight, and they have to provide the oversight for how the money is being spent and how it's being spent according to the plan. And if it's not being spent according to the plan, you know, we're going to make sure that those who are not spending it will be held accountable. But there's no way that they can't, you know, if we say you've got to buy two ambulances because we need two ambulances, about $200,000, then you've got to buy the two ambulances.
1: That's right. That's right. That's right. Okay, so it's yes on Measure E.
0: Absolutely. Yes on Measure E.
1: Yes on Measure E. Mayor Barbalee, thank you so much. How do you keep your heart to think that things could get better, you know, not just in this city and in this country, but in this world? What motivates you to still believe that?
0: Hey, Reverend Jackson, God bless his soul. I was at both of his funerals. Keep hope alive. And also as a Black woman in this country, come on, Stephen. We've had so many challenges and so many back, you know, so much regression at points in history, but we keep fighting. We, you know, we
1: Yes.
0: ain't no way tired. We come

0: too far from where we started from, right? Nobody told me the road would be easy. We didn't get this far for him to leave us. You know what I mean? So being black in America is hard, but we keep fighting. And yes, that's what gives me hope. Our young people, you know, they're brilliant. They see, and we do this for the future. They have hope. You know, they know what the problems are. We just have to get them more mobilized to become more politically active. So we can't lose hope. Otherwise, the people do perish.
1: That's right. That's right. Mayor Barbalee, thank you so much. We honor you. We appreciate all the hard work you've been doing for many, many years for this country and this community. Tell them where they can follow you, where they can do, the average person can go to your website, and what they can do to help.
0: Yeah, barbaleeca.gov.com.
1: Barbaleeca.gov.com.
0: Mm-hmm.
1: Yes, ma'am. Thank you, Mayor Barbalee, for being with me again on the Stephen Parker Show. Thank you, Sarah, for all your help. And we will help you.
0: Thanks
1: and we will vote yes on Measure E.
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6: Well, greetings and God bless you. This is Pastor Dr. Cynthia Chess with Mountains Hope Community Worship Center in Tracy, California. And I am here with your motivational moment on today. I want to encourage you to take a deeper dive. Will you say that today? I'm taking a deeper dive. I want you to recognize there's a difference in taking a deeper dive than going down a rabbit hole. Psalm 107, 23 and 24 says, "Some went out in the sea in ships. They were merchants on the mighty waters. They saw the works of the Lord, his wonderful deeds in the deep." Those that will take a deeper dive will see the manifestation of the power of God, because it's only found in the deep. I want you to recognize this, that where the shallow ends, the deep begins. I'm not much of a swimmer. I have grandchildren who are lifeguards and junior lifeguards. I'm not much of a swimmer, but I can swim. I can swim, I can float, but my safety net is on the shore. My safety net is in the lower dimensions of water. When it's time to go deep, I'm not ready for the deep. But in order to really experience the greatness of the water, whether it's a swimming pool or whether it is the ocean, you've got to go deep to experience wonders like you've not experienced before. This is time to become intentional about where you are with God. We're operating on shallow waters, surface prayer, surface worship, surface trust, surface obedience, surface word study. But God wants us to go deeper. The shallow and the deep are not different places. They're just different dimensions. What dimension of engagement are you willing to go into? It's the same God, but a different depth. The same ocean, but a different experience. The same church, but a different dimension of surrender. God is calling us now to go deep. I believe as the Spirit of God searches the deep things of God, He's revealing them unto us, His servants, His children. But it's going to take us going deeper in order for us to recognize what God is doing. I want to encourage you, come out of the shallow. Where the shallow ends, the deep begins. Let's go deeper in the things of God. Let's get deeper revelation. Let's get deeper understanding. Let's get deeper encounters and greater encounters with the Spirit of the living God. Pastor Dr. Cynthia Chess, Mountains Hope Community Worship Center in Tracy, California. We are located at 213 West 11th Street in Tracy, and you can catch us there in person on Sunday mornings at 11 a.m. And we're also on Facebook Live Sunday at 11 a.m. Facebook Live Wednesday evening, Kingdom Advancement from 6 p.m. to 7 p.m. Every morning, our 6 a.m. power prayer, 1-877-489-6501. The code is 80101. 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I want you all to be blessed and join us. Let's go deeper. 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

0: Greetings, this is Bishop Kelly Woods with an important message about mental health in the Black community. 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
11: Welcome to Victory Lane. I am your host, Reverend Lawrence Gray Sr. Come with us now as we travel down the highway of life by the preaching and the teaching of the gospel of Jesus Christ to a lost and dying world. recruiting sinners who do not know Jesus in the pardon of their sins, while encouraging believers to remain steadfast, unmovable, always abounding in the work of the Lord, for as much as you know that your labor in the Lord is not in vain. And remembering this always, for God so loved the world that he gave his only begotten Son, that whosoever would believeth in him should not perish, but have everlasting life. For God sent not his Son into the world to condemn the world, but that the world through him might be saved. Amen. St. John 3rd chapter, verse 16 and 17. We're going to continue with our teaching and studying in the book of James. We're on the first chapter, and we're looking at verse 18. So let us start. We have a whole lot of information and a whole lot of food for you to digest and to chew upon and eat, and may you grow in the spirit of the Lord in it. Let us pray. Most gracious and everlasting God, we come to you this morning, hearts full of thanksgiving, thanking you for your grace, goodness, and mercy. Ask your blessing upon this class right now, Lord, that you come in by the power of the Holy Spirit. Teach us what you would have us to learn to make us better equipped men and women of God. Now let the words of my mouth and the meditation of my heart be acceptable in thy sight, O Lord, my strength and my redeemer. Hide me behind the cross, illuminate my mind, and loose my tongue. In Jesus' name, for his sake, amen, amen, amen. James, the first chapter, we're looking at verse number 18. You're going to pick up on verse 18. Okay. Of his own will begat he us with the word of truth, that we should be a kind of first fruits of his creatures. Of his own will he begat us, meaning he converted us, he regenerated us. Who, those of us who believe by his word, the gospel of Jesus Christ, that we be a kind of first fruits of his creature. What kind of a first fruit? A first fruit being born again in Jesus Christ. Huh? Because God made us to be conformed to the image of his Christ. Of Jesus Christ, his son. If we look at Romans 8 and 29, he tells us right there, it says, for whom he did foreknow, that's us, he also predestinate to be conformed to the image of his son, that he might be the firstborn among many brethren. He conformed us to, predestinated us to be conformed to the image of his son, and that we should be the first fruits of Jesus Christ, the first fruits of his creation, the first fruits to tell people about Jesus, the first fruits saying that we've been born again, the first fruits saying that we are a child of God, the first fruits saying that we are not conformed to this world, but we have been transformed by the renewing of our mind, the first fruit that Jesus Christ saved us and kept us in his will and in his care. And at the same time, he can do the same thing for you that he done for me and others, right? Same thing Jesus did for you, he can do for somebody else. Same thing he did for me, he can do for somebody else, huh? But Jesus Christ became our first fruit from the dead. You know, we were enslaved or encompassed by the law, but God set us free from the law by being born again in Jesus Christ. If we look at Galatians 3 and 10, let's see what it says. Galatians 3 and 10. For as many as are under the works of the law are under the curse. For it is written, curses everyone that continueth not in all things which are written in the book of the law to do them. Huh? What the word is saying is, for as many as are under the works of the law are under the curse. We were under the curse of the law. Huh? Because it said, curses everyone that continue not in the things which are written in the book of the law. Curses everybody who do not the things which are written in the book of the law to do them. Check this out, though. That was at first. But something happened. Verse 11. I'm looking at Galatians, the third chapter. But no man is justified by the law in the sight of God. You cannot be justified. You cannot live holy in the sight of God by the law. It is evident, why? That the just shall live by faith. We live by faith. We're not under the curse of the law anymore. We're the first fruits born of the image of Jesus Christ. And as the first fruits born in the image of Jesus Christ, we're not under the law. but we are live by faith. The just shall walk by faith. We are under faith. Why? And the law is not of faith. Did you hear that? The Mosaic law is not of faith. The law of God is not of faith. But the man that doeth them shall live in them. But we shall live in them. According to the law, we should live within the law. Huh? But the law is not of faith. Check this out. Galatians 3 and 13. Christ hath redeemed us from the curse of the law. Christ has redeemed us from the curse of the law. That's it. That's all. We're not under the law no more. We cannot keep the standards of the law anymore. Christ redeemed us from the curse of the law when he died on Calvary's cross, shed his precious blood, giving us a right to the tree of life. He redeemed us by his blood. For it is written, curses everyone that hangeth on the tree. He the one that hung on the tree. He the one that bore our sins at Calvary. He's the one. Curses everyone that hang on the tree. Huh. Therefore, check this out now. Listen. Let me go back here. Go to Romans 3, Romans 8. Christ redeemed us from the curse of the law. I want you to understand something here. Good. We are the first fruits born of Jesus Christ. As the first fruits born of Jesus Christ, we are the children of God. He has converted us. We have been regenerated and born again by the word of God, by his word, by the gospel of Jesus Christ. By the gospel, understand, of Jesus Christ. Now, check this out. Romans 8 and 3. There is therefore now no condemnation to them which are in Christ Jesus, who walk not after the flesh, but after the Spirit. That speaks for itself. There is no condemnation to them which are in Christ Jesus, who walk not after the flesh, but after the Spirit. Check this out, Romans 8 and 2. For the law of the Spirit of life in Christ Jesus has made me free from the law of sin and death. Huh? The law of the Spirit of life in Christ Jesus, being born again, has made me free from the law of sin and death. The law of sin and death, because that's what the law of sin will lead to, sin and death. But Christ has made us free from that, from the law of sin and death. Why? Here's how he did it. Romans 8 and 3. For what the law could not do, in that it was weak through the flesh, God sending his own Son in the likeness of sinful flesh and for sin, condemned sin in the flesh. We could not uphold to the standards of the law. And what the law could not do, in that it was weak through the flesh, God sent his only Son in the likeness of sinful flesh and for sin itself, huh? Condemned sin in the flesh. He who knew no sin became sin, huh? And condemned sin in the flesh. For what purpose? We are the first fruits born of the righteousness of Christ, huh? We are the first fruits of his creatures, of his children, born again. So what? For what was the purpose? Let me read verse 3 again, and I'm going to go to 4. I'm in Romans 8 and 3. For what the law could not do, hear me well, for what the law could not do, in that it was weak through the flesh. Could not uphold the standards of the law, in that it was weak through the flesh, God sending his own Son in the likeness of sinful flesh, and for sin, condemned sin in the flesh. For what purpose? That the righteousness of the law might be fulfilled in us who walk not after the flesh, but after the Spirit. He condemned sin in the flesh so that the righteousness of the law might be fulfilled in us who walk not after the flesh, but after the Spirit. Huh? We walking after the Spirit, born again, walking after the Spirit of Jesus Christ. Huh? Regenerated, born again, children of God. Huh? So we should walk like Jesus walked. That's it. That's all. We're the firstborn of his creatures, born again. And if you're born again, what? There should be something different about you. Huh? Amen. There's something different about you being born again as a child of God. Let's go back to James, first chapter, verse 19. Wherefore, my beloved brethren, let every man be swift to hear, slow to speak, slow to wrath. For the wrath of man worketh not the righteousness of God. Wherefore, meaning, let's go back to the scripture before that. It says, we are of his own, will he beget us with the word of truth, that we should be the kind of first fruits of his creatures. We are the first fruits of God's creature. Wherefore, being a first fruit of Jesus Christ, born again, a child of God, wherefore, some things should take place in my life, being a child of God, that I should live accordingly, that I should act accordingly, that my actions be accordingly, as what? As a child of God, as a born-again believer in Jesus Christ, as a Christian, to be Christ-like. So he said, wherefore, my beloved brethren, I love you. Let every man or woman, he just said man, we mean mankind, meaning womankind. Let every man what? Be swift to hear, slow to speak, and slow to wrath. Be quick to listen. Be quick to listen. How do you listen when you listen? You know, a lot of people listen. Let me put it to you, doctors. A lot of people listen wanting to talk. In other words, you're not really listening because you want to speak. Some folks. But the Bible says be swift to hear. Be swift to hear. Be swift to listen. Be swift to comprehend and listen and hear. Swift to hear, slow to speak. Slow to speak. Think about what you're going to say before you say it. Slow to speak, huh? And slow to wrath. If being first fruits of Jesus Christ, we keep these things in mind, we're going to be in alignment. We're going to be in alignment with God, with Jesus Christ. Quick to hear, slow to speak, and slow to anger, huh? Slow to speak, slow to anger. Don't get angry all at once, huh? Don't get angry all at once. The Bible says be slow to speak and slow to anger. Yes, as Christians, this is how we ought to live. That's how we ought to act, huh? Because he said, for the anger of man worketh not the righteousness of God. The anger that should supersede, that controls you, does not work the righteousness of God. That's why I say be slow to anger. Huh? The anger of man, what does it do? Obstructs. Huh? Obstructs the righteousness of God. Put a roadblock up. Stumbling blocks up. Because I got anger in me. And with that anger in me, I can't get past. I can't see. I cannot live unto the righteousness of God. Huh? James, first chapter, verse 20. Wherefore, once again, he said, wherefore earlier, because I am of his own, I'm the first kind of fruits, of the first fruits of Jesus Christ, first fruits, being born again. Wherefore, here's another wherefore. Be slow to speak, slow to anger, quick to listen. Here's another wherefore. Wherefore, all these things should take place. He says, wherefore, verse 19, lay apart all filthiness and superfluity of naughtiness and receive with meekness the engrafted word which is able to save your souls. In other words, lay aside, all evil and filth. Lay aside all evil and filth, and receive in your heart, receive in your life, the engrafted word of God, which is able to save you, is deeply rooted in you, and it is part of my being, for the ability to preserve and mature the Christian's life through transformation, through trial and being transformed. Let me say that again. Lay aside all evil and filth and receive in your heart, receive in your life, in the engrafted word of God, which is able to save. I got to lay aside all that other stuff. Huh? Because God's word in me is able to save me and deeply rooted and is part of my being. And is part of my being. God is part of my being. In other words, I'm being God. Check this out. Check this out. Listen, listen to what I'm about to say. I'm putting it to you like this. You are being God. You are being God. Not capital G. Let's put a little G on it. You are being God. I'm being holy. I'm being righteous. I'm living holy. I'm living righteous. I'm talking holy. I'm walking righteous. I'm doing holy things. He said, be ye holy, for I am holy. You are being God. Lay aside all that stuff and receive the engrafted word of God, which is able to save you, deeply rooted, and is part of my being. My being, your being, is being God. Sometimes the only God of people will see will be you. Huh? Through what? Through all the trials, through all the troubles and tribulations that the Christians go through. The transformation of being a child of God keeps me rooted and grounded, being God. Might not have heard it like that, but you're hearing it now. That's why it says in Romans 12:1, I beseech you therefore, brethren, by the mercies of God, to present your bodies a living sacrifice, holy and acceptable unto God. Holy and acceptable unto God. And be not conformed to this world. Huh? And let me go back, which is... I beseech you, therefore, brethren, by the mercies of God, that ye present your bodies a living sacrifice, holy, acceptable unto God. Why? Which is your reasonable service. Reasonable. Huh? That's reasonable for you to do, to be a living sacrifice, to be holy, which is acceptable unto God, which is your reasonable service. And be not conformed to this world, but be ye transformed by the renewing of your mind, that ye may prove what is that good and acceptable and perfect will of God. First fruits of Jesus Christ. Transformation. Huh? Transformation. First fruits of Jesus Christ. That's what we are. Lay aside all evilness, all filth, and receive the engrafted and superfluity of naughtiness, evilness, and receive with meekness, being humble, the engrafted word which is able to save your souls. And then it says this, what? James 1:22. Be ye doers of the word and not hearers only, deceiving your own selves. Huh? Be ye doers of the word, and not hearers only, deceiving your own selves. Don't come to church. Don't turn on the radio. Don't turn on the internet. Don't turn on anything that you're listening to without putting that what you're listening to into action. The Bible says, be doers of the word and not hearers only. You know, you just can't come to church. You just can't hear the word of God. You just can't hear the preaching and teaching and not act up on it. It says, be a doer and not just a hearer. Because if you do, you're just deceiving yourself. Huh? You're just deceiving yourself. For if any be a hearer of the word and not a doer, he is like unto a man beholding his natural face in a glass. What? And what? And straightway forget it what manner of man he was. Huh. Hearers of the word. Not just hearers, but doers of the word. If any man be a hearer of the word and not a doer. If you come to church, if you listen on TV, if you listen on the radio, on the internet, you're hearing the word, and you're not a doer of the word, check this out. He says he is like a man beholding his natural face in a glass. In other words, you look in the mirror, and you see yourself, and the Bible says, for he beholdeth himself and goeth his way, and straightway forget what manner of man he was. You look at yourself in the mirror, and you leave, and you forget what you look like. That's what the Bible says. If you are a hearer of the word and not a doer of the word, it's like looking at yourself in the mirror, walking away and forgetting what you look like. That's pretty deep. That's why this word got to be rooted and grounded in you, established in you. But whosoever looketh into the perfect law of liberty and continued therein, he being not a forgetful hearer, but a doer of the work, this man shall be blessed in his deed. Huh? Whosoever what? Look upon the perfect law of liberty, which is what? The gospel? Huh? the gospel of Jesus Christ. Huh? Whosoever look upon the perfect law of liberty and continue therein, I'm living in it, I'm walking in it. He being not a forgetful hearer, I'm remembering what I'm hearing. More than that, I'm applying what I have heard. Huh? But as a doer of the work, I'm a doer of it. Be ye holy, for I am holy. This man shall be blessed in his deed. God's going to bless you because I'm living holy. I'm living righteous. Huh? In the perfect law of liberty, which is what the gospel of Jesus Christ. But Paul said, I am determined to know nothing among you except Jesus Christ and him crucified. 1 Corinthians 2:2. Huh? He says, I'm not ashamed of the gospel of Jesus Christ, but it's the power of salvation to everyone that believes, first to the Jew and to the Greek. I'm walking in the statutes of Jesus Christ. I'm looking in the perfect law of liberty, living the life of the gospel of Jesus Christ as a child of God, living in the liberty, in the freedom of Jesus Christ. And make sure you are hearing the gospel, that you're hearing the gospel. It behooves me how everybody preaches. Check this out. I want you to check this out real good next time. Next time you listen to a preacher on the internet, TV, radio, even your own pulpit, check out how many times, how often do they preach Jesus Christ? Huh? How often? See, a lot about God, not enough about Jesus. Huh? But Paul says, oh, we are an angel, or anyone else preach any other gospel unto you, which we have. Let me tell you, Galatians. I want to get it right. Galatians 1. Huh? Check this out. He says, let me go up here to verse 6. Galatians 1 and 6. I marvel that ye are so soon removed from him that called you into the grace of Christ unto another gospel. I'm surprised at you that you be so soon removed, that you be led astray from him that called you into the grace of Christ unto another gospel. How can you listen into another gospel, which is not another? But there be some that trouble you and will pervert the gospel of Christ. There be some that trouble you and pervert the gospel of Christ. How do they do that? They don't preach it. They don't preach Jesus. They don't teach Jesus. They dilute him. They put him on the back burner. And some even say he's not the Christ. Pervert the gospel. Huh? Misuse. Talk about it the wrong way. Teach about it wrongly. Pervert the gospel of Jesus Christ. Misconstrue. But Paul says this, Galatians 1 and 3, 1 and 8. But though we or an angel from heaven preach any other gospel unto you than that which we have preached unto you, let him be accursed. If anybody preach any other gospel other than Jesus Christ, let them be accursed. And as we said before, so say I now again, if any man preach any other gospel unto you than that ye have heard, received, let him be accursed. Eternally doomed. If that person is not preaching the true gospel of Jesus Christ. Paul said, I'm not ashamed of the gospel, for it is the power of God unto salvation to everyone that believes, first to the Jew and to the Greek. Galatians 1 and 16. Huh? Amen. That's what we're gonna end it now. It's first chapter of James. Let's go to James chapter 1, verse 26. But if any man among you seem to be religious and bridle not his tongue, but deceiveth his own heart, this man religion is vain. Pure religion and undefiled before God and the Father is this, to visit the fatherless and widows in their affliction and to keep himself unspotted from the world. Clear, concise religion. If any man among you seem to be religious, if you be so holy, if you be so righteous and you be a religious person and bridle not his tongue, you don't know how to hold your tongue, he deceives his own heart. Your religion is in vain. Huh? Let no corrupt communication come out your mouth. Ephesians 4:29. Huh? Bridle your tongue. Slow to speak. Quick to listen. Slow to anger. Bridle your tongue. Sometimes the best conversation is none. Bridle your tongue. No wind to say wind. Pure religion and undefiled before God and the Father is this. This is what you got to do. Clear, concise religion. This is what you got to do. Visit the fatherless, those who don't have any fathers, and the widows. those who have children and in need of help in their affliction when they need help. That's pre-religion. That's pre-religion. And keep yourself unspotted from the world. 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
1: You know, when I talk to the saints, I always like to address them by saying, do you know what today is? 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
18: This is Selwyn's Law. Every week at this time, we get to hear from Selwyn Whitehead. 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Selwyn knows her stuff and doesn't shy away from the truth, even when it's ugly. 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
19: Good day and welcome once again to Selwyn's Law, where we discuss the law in a way that helps consumers, small business owners, and communities understand how our legal and financial systems intersect. My name is Selwyn Whitehead, and I'm a California bar-admitted attorney, and I'm also a bankruptcy law certified specialist who's been certified by the State Bar of California's Board of Legal Specialization. In addition to my JD and certification, I also hold a couple of master's degrees in law. That is to say, I'm both a master of the laws of taxation and a master of the laws of intellectual property. And because of my education, my training, my experiences, my life's observations, and my lifelong interest in business and money and finance, as well as the creation, preservation, and transfer of wealth within families and communities, including tribal communities, and the roles that these particular aspects of economics play in the lives of everyday people like you and me, I primarily practice bankruptcy law. However, I also practice some related fields in my overall financial practice, including commercial litigation, debt wealth management, estates and trusts, insurance, real estate, and of course, taxation law. Now, with these areas of law as my reference points, that is to say, as they relate to the personal, the familial, the community, and small business aspects of finance, I spent the greater part of my now more than 40 years, both before and after getting my license to practice law, at age 50, fighting for the economic empowerment, the economic independence, and the economic autonomy of women and people in communities of color, including indigenous communities. And again, as a very proud evergreen military brat and the former spouse of a professional soldier who has traveled the world, including a couple of NATO assignments in Europe, on top of being a former Department of Defense civilian and a former data and telecommunications engineer responsible for designing information communication systems for the military while employed by a couple of major international telecommunications firms, I have proudly worked with and lived amongst our brave 100% all voluntary citizens, soldiers, sailors, airmen and women and Marines and of all stripes and their families in our sometimes less than patriotic capital market-based economic system. This is especially the case after these individuals and their families separate from the service. As such, I also proudly serve veterans of all stripes and in all branches of the military. And again, I'd love to share with you the fact that inasmuch as my dad gave back big time to this country via his military service, both on and off the battlefield, for which he received a battlefield commission during the Korean conflict before I was born, and he was one of the test cases of putting blacks, commissioned and non-commissioned officers in charge of white troops that laid those final planks in the foundation that President Eisenhower used to finally fully integrate the Army when I was an infant. This is the case, although many years before, under
20: previous presidential administrations, there was an edict that the military be integrated. It took a while for the army to follow through. And, you know, my dad told me that I too had a duty to give back to our community and to our society as a whole, and even to the universe through some form of service of my own choosing in return for the great gifts and innumerable blessings God had given me and our family. And on top of having a great father committed to help steer me in the right direction as I was preparing to leave his nest, I had the great fortune to both know and spend a lot of time with, and actually became BFF with both my maternal and paternal grandmothers, both of whom survived the four great economic challenges of the 20th century. That is to say, they figured out a way to not only survive, but thrive in during the Great Depression, the many privations of World War II, and the systemic racism, along with the combination of misogyny and sexism that continues through into our society today, and which, as I've share with you on occasion, still shows the great stupidity to rear its ugly head before me. That is to say, until I, in no uncertain and sometimes unladylike terms, assist the perpetrator of this stupidity to get their stupidity out my face. And as these wonderful women helped raise me and always loved me and share with me the great stories of their grandparents who loved and raised them during the post-Reconstruction Jim Crow South, stories and lessons on survival in an openly hostile environment that has instilled in me what I believe are the requirements for all women, but especially all Black women. And that is to say, we must have the courage to be the masters of our own fate while helping others, And it's out of my great love and respect for these wonderful women who are always with me in spirit, urging me on to do the right thing along with my late dad, that when the situation is right, through my current chosen form of service, that is to say, practicing and also speaking and writing about the law, I'm sometimes able to at least attempt to vindicate the rights of women and seniors and the disabled who find themselves the targets of, and unfortunately more and more victims of, some of the most pernicious forms of disabled adult and elder financial abuse that you could ever imagine, that seems to be running rampant in our very greedy society today. So again, the purpose of Selwyn's Law, in case you haven't guessed it, is to discuss the law related to your money and your overall finances and what you may need to consider to protect or reclaim or rehabilitate, but hopefully even enhance your or your family's or your small business's financial health, wealth, and money-related well-being, as I understand these concepts in this non-threatening educational form. And again, because it's self-evident because of the very troubling times we all find ourselves living through together, times when all the signs are showing that as a direct result of many of us, we the people who are this country, who foolishly placed in control of our great nation,

Please know that this show doesn't provide any legal advice, nor am I developing an attorney-client relationship with anyone within the sound of my voice. Instead, this show strives strictly to serve as an educational forum for the exchange of information from me to you that might be helpful to you as you begin your search for more detailed information that's tailored to your specific set of facts and circumstances, and hopefully provide you with at least an overall general outline of some of the key issues that may help you seek out and find the qualified professional help I sincerely believe you need if you're having a legal issue that in any way intersects with your finances, including your assets, but especially your debt. So again, we're going to continue the pause we placed on our series of shows discussing the intent, purpose, and effect of the Federal Reserve in order to recap and conclude the discussion we started a few weeks ago on the Supreme Court's April 29, 2026 decision in Louisiana versus Callis, wherein by a 6-3 decision, our Supreme Court, for all intents and purposes, flushed down the toilet more than 61 years of voting rights protections for blacks bought on by the Voting Rights Act of 1965, when it upheld an appeals court ruling in Louisiana state. It was about Louisiana State Bill SB 8, which redrew the congressional map to add an additional persons of color district in 2024. The Supreme Court decided that that was out of bounds because in the Supreme Court's, in what I consider to be its warped view, SB 8 violated the Equal Protection Clause of the 14th Amendment pertaining to white folks by favoring blacks for no good reason. Because as articulated by the majority of the court, we all know that there's no discrimination against black folks anywhere anymore. However, as I shared with you before, the Voting Rights Act and other key pieces of legislation in the 1960s, along with the Civil Rights Movement in general, had been seared into my brain because at the time of its passage, I was a very civically engaged 10-year-old sixth grader living in the beautiful little town of Fairbanks in the big, beautiful state of Alaska, where due to circumstances beyond my control, placed me in a setting where I was the only chocolate-flavored student in an otherwise all-vanilla-flavored school. An excellent school, I might add, wherein one day in our U.S. history class, while attempting to explain how and why blacks had been well served by being removed from the jungles of Africa and taken in by their white masters while they were in bondage. After I heard that BS, I challenged my teacher on the spot, and as a result of our very public discourse for the next about a half an hour, that resulted in me being called on each and every week thereafter to attempt to explain the state of Black America in our weekly current events sessions. This in turn required that I read books and periodicals about my community so I could cite authorities to make my point. Please know that this enhancement of my education, I didn't view it as a punishment at all. Or, you know, eventually I believed that it wasn't viewed as a punishment by my teacher because one thing happened. She made sure that I had access to primary resources in the school library, and my mom, who had not already invested in a complete set of encyclopedia for me because I was such a nerd, she also paid for my subscription to The Economist and Time magazine so I could be prepared. Now, I might add that I have maintained my subscription to The Economist to this very day. Anyway, my dispute with my sixth grade teacher and the aftermath supercharged my already existing and now lifelong pursuit of civics that I share with you folks out there in radio land and podcast land every week. Okay, I'm extending this session because I've heard from some of you out there who have been really perturbed by the amount of import or the tact by some of our leaders to, you know, first disparage our communities
in an attempt to overall obliterate

0: celebrate our history in order to make sure that little vanilla flavored Johnnies and Jennies never have to question their current or ongoing privileged status that was obtained by the many centuries of physical and economic exploitation of Blacks. Because after all, our current economic system for Blacks, I'm saying, is due to our own inherent inferiority. Well, with the state playing no role. So we're going to get back to this discussion, but first we're going to take a short break, and I'll see you on the other side.
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0: Welcome back to Selwyn's Law as we recap and conclude our deep dive into the historical context of Louisiana versus Calix, the recent ruling by the Supreme Court, in as much as it, in my opinion, along with the authors of Project 2025, have enlisted the powers that be in Washington, D.C. today, along with many, if not most, of the states in our union, who are trying their damnedest to first disparage through dis and misinformation, and then totally obliterate our history to make sure that little vanilla-flavored Johnnies and Jennies never have to question their current and ongoing privileged status that I have found to be obtained by multi-centuries of physical and economic exploitation of Black Americans. Because after all, our current economic status is due to our own inherent inferiority, with the state and courts playing absolutely no role. So a few weeks ago, I began sharing with you all my dissertation entitled Debt, Freedom, and the Long Shadow of Economic Disempowerment of Blacks in America, a chronological story of sharecropping, reconstruction, and company script. So I started the overview during the period of 1865, wherein freedom meets a rigid economic system where, at the end of the Civil War, the South lies in ruins, its railroads and cities damaged, its livestock depleted, its banking system collapsed, and 3.5 million Black people emerge from slavery into this devastated economy. You know, at the time, freedom was real, but access to capital and credit and land were not. But I need to back up a bit to discuss how our forefathers had duped us, that is to say, our government's promise and then a reversal. That is to say, how in January of 1865, Special Field Order No. 15, also known as the 40 Acres and a Mule Law, it briefly pointed us as Blacks to land and autonomy for us newly freed people, especially for those who had accepted President Lincoln's call to take up arms against the Southern secessionists in exchange for the promise that they, the Black soldiers, would be given land on which to start to farm for themselves. But by the summer, under the leadership of President Johnson, who ascended to the presidency in the wake of President Lincoln's assassination, federal policy reversed, and the land seized from the secessionists was returned to the pre-war owners. closing the path for independent landholding for most of the newly freed slaves. This particular political turn funneled Black families towards dependency and labor as their only source of getting funding that they needed to survive, and caused a demarcation point between what freedom demanded and what the economy allowed these newly freed people. Instead of being landowning planters themselves, the landowning planters holding the land, they were short on cash and they needed labor. So out of this impasse, sharecropping began to take form as a negotiated system. First, a negotiated system. Family plots instead of plantation by gangs promised dignity in the daily labor for the newly freed Black folks. Then we next looked at the time period between the late 1860s and the 1870s, when the former enslaved Blacks were funneled into sharecropping, and the use of crop liens created a new form of bondage that tied the newly freed person to the same plantations they had worked on as slaves, now known as debt bondage. And the mechanism was a trap. The landowners provided land and offered housing and tools and seed and animals, and the local merchants extended credit for food and supplies during the planting season. At harvest, the sharecroppers were had to pay a substantial part, sometimes two-thirds, back to the landowners, and what was left, they had to pay up the store accounts. Many, many times there was not any money left over. If not, there wasn't a debt owed to either the landowner or to the merchant, sometimes one and the same. And then, you know, there was also this idea of Reconstruction's rise, but then it rolled back. The hope that was engendered by the early federal engagement included Congress passage of several Reconstruction Acts, including the installation of military districts wherein our Boys in Blue supervised the redeployment of slaves as employees and acted to make sure that the slaves were not economically exploited. And also, there was constitutional change during this period, that is to say the 13th, 14th, and 15th Amendment, seeking an interracial democracy that occurred amid the violent Southern resistance that culminated in a compromise in 1876, where there were disputes about the election returns, sound familiar, in Florida, Louisiana, and South Carolina. It threw the presidential election into a crisis. And as a result, Congress appointed this commission that voted 8-7 to award the presidency to Rutherford B. Hayes. And in exchange, in the ensuing bargain, the Democrats, the party of the former secessionists, accepted Hayes in exchange for the federal government's agreement to withdraw the federal troops. In all intents and purposes, marking the end of Reconstruction, because with the troops gone, white-controlled government consolidated its power, the promise to protect Blacks' civil and political rights went by the board, Jim Crow laws came on the rise, segregating people's lives and disenfranchising Black citizens for decades, culminating in the Supreme Court's 1896 decision in Plessy versus Ferguson that cemented the doctrine of separate but equal. Last week, I asked you who made this statement, segregation now, segregation tomorrow, segregation forever. Well, this is seared into my brain because at the time it was made in 1963, I was a 9-year-old fifth grader. And you know who said it? Was former governor of the state of Alabama, George Wallace. He made the statement, and that was the law of the land. all notwithstanding the fact that in the year of my birth, 1954, there was Brown versus Board of Education that was supposed to at least integrate schools, and that did not happen. So this government and court-sponsored segregation was the law of the land. As such, getting back to the 1930s, the debt system and racial rule are mutually reinforcing each other. There was the law, or the lack thereof. There was the terror, much thereof, and the credit that it narrowed the scope of the things that were supposed to be made available to the former slaves. So, the lessons learned. So here's the timeline. Emancipation without land or capital met a credit architecture controlled by those who still held the land and the markets, enforced by law, custom, and violence, assuring that debt circumscribed freedom for the formerly enslaved individual through script and company stores. Poor whites were also entrapped. So, the conclusion, this story I share with you in order to make sure that you understand the prerequisites or the predicate that has led to my intense furor over the recent decision by the Supreme Court, who act like, you know, this is no big deal. But, you know, the real reason why the powers that be that run this country tell whites, just like my sixth grade teacher 60 years ago, along with some of the lawyers and judges that I interface with today, including apparently some of the members of the Supreme Court, that they are inherently better than us. And that if we blacks have achieved anything in this country, it has been at the cost of poor and uneducated whites. And so it continues. At any rate, I have shared with you, I believe you need to look at some films, Sounder and Sinners, which I've gone into great detail, but I'll add Edward Zwick's 1989 film Glory and Steven Spielberg's 2012 film Lincoln, as they translate on the screen what it was like to be a black or brown person during the Civil War. Okay, so with that, I'm going to leave it there for now. Till next time, please take care. Bye for now.
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7: Number one is the principle of preferring. Preferring. Key word, preferring. Preferring other people above yourself will help you to walk in agreement. Some of us are used to a my way or the highway approach to living. That won't get you far in the kingdom.
8: 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You know, God wants to conform us to the image of his Son, to make us more like him day by day. And if we truly want to follow in his steps, a big part of that is learning to elevate other people above ourselves. That's what Jesus did. He viewed the needs of others as more important than his own. Today we'll find out what happens when we begin to prefer others over ourselves in the body of Christ. 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

0: It's a straight up fisherman that got saved. Fisherman, Jesus found him on the shore. And Jesus said to him, I'm not even going to change your trade. I'm just going to change what you catch. I'm going to make you fishers of men. Peter said, bet, dropped his nets and went with Jesus. And Peter, you know Peter. Peter was definitely what you see is what you get. Peter, man, that brother would just tell you what was on his mind, even if he hadn't fully thought it out yet. And some folk resonated with that style. Some people like that. But when you act like he's the only one with the anointing, now you got a problem. And then there was another group that said, watch them, I follow Christ. Now, this is a super spiritual group. These are the people who pastors retire early because of. They retire early because of them. They absolutely do. I've seen them throughout the years. These are the people who are so spiritual, it really doesn't matter who's speaking because they don't follow you. They follow Christ. They're the type of people who will come to your church, but they find it difficult to commit to what God is doing there because they want to be spiritual floaters. God called me here for a few weeks. And then soon as you preach something they don't like, God calls them somewhere else. Oh, I've been around church all my life. I know how this works. And they always feel led. They have to feel led. You ever met them? Not you. I'm not talking about you. I'm talking about people I know. They have to feel led. You ask them to serve in a ministry. Help out. We need some help. Well, I have to be led of the Lord. Well, he leads you by his word, and his word said he gave you gifts. And if you can find a compatibility between your gifts and a need in the local congregation, then give God a return on his investment and do something for Jesus Christ. You had to be led. Are you led to wash your dishes? Well, it's the same thing when you come to church and there are needs in ministries. It's pretty much this is your spiritual house. There are some chores to be done that we might expand the kingdom of God. Now, let me qualify. There are times when the Holy Spirit might specifically say to you, that's not a particular ministry I want you involved in. But if he says that, it's because there is another one he does want you involved in. And so the point is you've got to find your place and do it and don't give the leadership a hard time. Don't be super spiritual. I don't follow men. I follow God. Well, God, who inspired the scriptures, said that you ought to follow those who he has placed in leadership. It is Christ. I'm going to give you a book. It is Christ, Ephesians 4:11, who gave some to be apostles, some to be prophets, some to be evangelists, some to be pastors and teachers for the perfecting of the saints. God raised up leaders, and those leaders didn't hesitate to say, follow me as I follow Christ. In fact, the book even goes on to say in Hebrews 13:17, obey those that God has placed over you. Oh, we don't like that in the 21st century. Obey? Huh, I wish I would. All right, well, you just happen to be out of sync with the word because the word said do just that. Obey them who have the rule over you and watch the balance. It says because they're watching for your soul. See, if you're in a healthy church, they're not ruling over you out of an ego need. They are ruling because they want the best interest for the body. With leadership comes responsibility to protect and to grow and make healthy the body. In fact, we've got to answer to God, not only for our own souls, but for the souls of other people. And so we have a calling to fulfill. But the bottom line is you shouldn't be in the spiritual bunch either. I follow Christ. I'm not studying Paul, Cephas, Apollos, or any of them. I follow Jesus. Do what the Lord tells me to do. And so Paul is saying this is not the way the body of Christ ought to operate. Now, preference is fine. You happen to like somebody's style. Many people tell me that they really enjoy the way I minister the word because I try to break it down and make it understandable, bring the truth out and make it live. I use humor to help illustrate some of the points and what have you. And some folk love that, love my humorous style. Other people can't stand it. And I know that. I've been in leadership long enough to know that I don't float everybody's boat. So guess what? Years ago, I quit trying. And I found that if somebody can't quite get with it and they need a pastor who's a little more serious and serene and what have you, doesn't walk all over the place, doesn't tell all kind of jokes. I heard about one lady who came to visit and the person who brought her was just so thrilled with my ministry. Oh, my Lord, just hanging on every word and brought their friend just knowing that they would be excited too. And she said, we left the service and I just asked the question because I thought I already knew the answer. How did you enjoy my pastor? She said, I didn't like it at all. And the member was shocked. And the lady went on to say, I just can't take all that joking and carrying on. I think that's inappropriate in the house of God. Ought to sober up and stand there and tell us what thus saith the Lord. You know what? Sister girl got to go to another church. Because I am who I am. I'm functioning in the calling God gave me. And I can't accommodate everybody. So I just decided to be me and let the chips fall where they may. But you know what? Any good, wise pastor, and I attempt to be by the grace of God, knows that he has his limitations in terms of the way he can reach groups of people. And so you bring in people who can share on the different levels. And so when I get through being animated and walking all around and cracking up and all of that stuff, then I'll bring in a Pastor Zach Poonen. And he'll stand there. Won't even hardly raise his voice. Just stand there and walk you through the scriptures. But you know as well as I do, different style, but the anointing is heavy. And then that gives my folks who have a quiet preference, that's when they perk up. They say, woo, now see, that's my man right there. And then I know I got some folk from down home, show enough church, and so I'll bring in a Bishop Timothy Clark, and he'll come in and tear the place up. And that's when you know everybody who came from Pentecostal and show enough Holy Spirit, they say, hey! And you just balance it out. There's room for everybody in the kingdom. But this breaking off into factions and saying, I have nothing to do with the other group, that's not God's plan. Let me just give you three principles that I find in Scripture for helping you to learn to walk in agreement. Number one is the principle of preferring. Preferring. Key word, preferring. Preferring other people above yourself will help you to walk in agreement. Some of us are used to a my way or the highway approach to living. That won't get you far in the kingdom. Because in the kingdom, it's not about your way. In the kingdom, it is about executing the principle of agreement. And one of the ways you do it is through the principle of preferring others. Romans chapter 12, verse 10, Paul talks about that. Preferring others, honoring them above yourself. It's the concept of after you. You remember old-fashioned, you got to go way back. But it used to be if somebody was going through the door and they knew someone was behind them, especially if it was a man going through and they knew it was a woman, then they would hold the door and say, after you. I'm coming in, but I don't mind tucking in behind you. I don't have to beat you in. I don't have to be the first in line. After you still gets me in. In fact, it might get me in further because if I show humility, every now and then God has a way of flipping the line. Oh, I don't know if you've ever lived it, but I've seen God do it many times in my life. When I have learned to practice humility, God will flip the line. You're content to stay in the back and stay in the background. Let the others rush forward with their agenda and what have you. And you just stay back there. But every now and then you're last in a line and God will come out and get on the speaker and say, everybody in line, about face. And the last shall be first. And the first shall be last. God will flip the line on you sometime.
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0: You got to learn to prefer others. You don't have to beat them. You don't have to be first. You can be content to say, I know God has a plan and purpose for me, and so I don't have to push. I don't have to make it happen. I can watch God, and I can make sure that I'm executing the principles in the Word, such as the principle of agreement. I'll tell you, committees will be better off. Ministries will be better off. Groups in the church will be better off when we walk this way. Our homes will be better off. When husbands and wives learn to prefer one another in love and honor them above yourself. And you just say, listen, I really don't have to have my way on this, and I'll be glad to follow you. Now, here's the trick. When you do that, you've got to mean it. You ever seen folk in a committee meeting or something who say, no, that's what y'all want to do? No, go ahead. And you can tell right then, there's no unity, there's no agreement. Eyebrows all up. And then sometimes those folk between meetings will get on the phone and run down the very thing they said they were going to support, instead of praying that God will bring success and fruitfulness. And so we got to learn how to walk in that kind of agreement. Learn to do it in your home. Honey, I really see that a different way. Share your thoughts, share your view. But at a certain point, just say, well, I don't mind. Let's go with your way, and let's pray that that'll work. And get behind it. And you will find that God will bless you. If you will humble yourself and practice preferring, you will find that you will have a heart full of peace. You won't be troubled about everything because you will understand that there are issues here bigger than me. And if I show my spouse that I'm willing to be supportive and come along despite the fact that I have a different way I would like to do it, then I'm in a perfect position for God to deal with them about their need to honor me as well. And so that's a powerful principle of preferring. Preferring others. And so at times, that's the way you want to get into agreement. You want to purposely tuck in to second place. Now, there's also a principle of compromising. That one is found in Acts chapter 15, the story of Paul and Barnabas. It's toward the end of the chapter. It starts at verse 36. And the story of Paul and Barnabas is when they were about to go on the second missionary journey. As they got ready to go, Barnabas said, all right, let me go get John Mark and we'll be back and we'll go. And Paul said, stop the presses. John Mark is not going with us this time. Need I remind you that he went on the first trip and he deserted us on that trip. Now, what had happened is they got out there, you know, experienced some persecution, some roughness. They weren't staying in the Westin everywhere they went, you know. And so it was rough out there. And John Mark was a young man who was used to a nice, cozy, spiritual, comfortable environment. The church in his city met in his mother's house. So he's used to the saints being in the house and being surrounded by prayer and praise and comfortable surroundings. And he got out there on that rough missionary road. Little persecution broke out. My man said, I will see you all later. And he left. Now, Paul was the kind of guy who didn't play that. Paul wants you to count the cost before you go. And if you get out there and leave Paul, Paul doesn't believe in three strikes. Paul, the kind of guy, one strike will do. Because you should have done your due diligence, found out what we were dealing with, and made a good decision. Don't get out there where I'm finally depending on you to help us with the logistics of this ministry, and then you're gone. So Paul said, no, he's not going with us. Barnabas, who is the son of encouragement, so you need all kind in the body of Christ. Barnabas said, no, we need to give him a second chance. How are we going to know whether he learned his lesson unless we take him again? Spoken like a true encourager. Paul said, read my lips. Aren't you glad the Bible is plain about things like this? Read my lips. He is not going. Barnabas said, yes, he is. We need him. We need to give him another chance. Paul said, he's not going. What about that don't you understand? And the Bible says the contention was sharp. This wasn't some little, but dear brother Paul. This wasn't some little milquetoast conversation, couple of little wimpy men. These were brothers who were standing up, looking each other eyeball to eyeball, saying, he is going, he is not going. Yes, he is going, he is not going. Sharp. But here's the powerful principle. They found a compromise. Because there are points on which you can't find that initial point of agreement. There are points on which you can't simply tuck in to second place, like the preferring principle, because you feel like there is a compelling, godly, compelling reason that you must stand for. So in a time like that, for you to tuck in would feel like you are somehow giving up something of real importance to the kingdom of God. It's not your ego. It's fighting what you would consider a righteous battle. And at that time, two people with two equally strong views that they believe both believe are God's best plan can't simply work that one out through preferring. So what you do is you have to go beyond where you are hoping to agree and find another point of agreement. You keep going down to the road till you can find where we intersect. And where they intersected was, well, the truth is, we don't have to go together. Because you feel strongly that John Mark should go. I feel strongly that he should not. Why don't I take another companion and go in one direction, and you take John Mark, who you love so much. By the way, Paul became quite impressed with John Mark later in his ministry. When he writes his last letter, 2 Corinthians, the one, his final words before his head was cut off. He said in that letter, in the last chapter of it, when you come, Timothy, bring John Mark with you, because he has been profitable to me for the ministry. See, somewhere along the line, Paul realized this boy getting his act together. And so they found a compromise. Sometimes that's what you got to do. In church settings, that's what you got to do sometimes in your home. We can't agree on this. Let's find a point where we can agree. And then there is the principle I call embracing. Embracing. During the course of our spiritual journey, we need to learn to embrace a both-and attitude about non-essential things rather than an either-or attitude. Now, when it comes to essential doctrines, you can't do both and. We can't include a heresy in our way of thinking or practice. But when you're dealing with non-essentials, when you're dealing with style, you don't have to be either or. You can be both and. Later in this letter, chapter 3, verse 21, Paul says a wonderful thing. He says, all things are yours. Whether Paul's, whether Apollos's, no matter who you're talking about, he says, embrace it all. All things are yours. That's what you got to learn to do in your life, is to take a both and approach. I will enjoy what Pastor Paul has to say and the way he says it. I'll also enjoy Pastor Zach when he comes. I'll also enjoy Bishop Clark when he comes. I'll also enjoy everybody else who comes through. I don't have to say this is the only kind of music I like. I only like the integrity worship songs. I don't like these hymns and stuff they bring in there. You don't have to take that approach. All things are yours. And if it's not your style preference, discipline yourself to find the good in it. So when they sing the song you like, you really go on and get into it. Then when they sing the style you don't like, look around and notice it's blessing other people. Look at those words and see that those words are full of biblical truth, and rejoice in the Lord.
1: 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We call it Let My People Smile. And today we've got some exciting news for you. Here's Destined for Victory's Executive Director, Alicia Shepherd Greer.
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0: So I'm telling you now, if you've ever believed that the Bible says God helps those who help themselves, the Bible says no such thing. In fact, the simple message is just the opposite. God helps those who finally realize they cannot help themselves.
1: Now that's tomorrow in our message. It's all about Him. But until then, remember, He who began a good work in you will bring it to completion. In Christ, you are destined for victory.

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9: Well, hello. 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Welcome. Today, Dr. Crystal Nelson discusses the need for personal mental health plans. John Devertai talks about nation building, plus two doctors on pediatric optometry. This is Issues Today.
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9: It's interesting to look at how mental health seems to be more of a forefront nowadays. It seems we all talk about physical health and those types of things, but mental health is so important. And we're going to talk about kind of a new survey that's just been done about patients and how they want to try to integrate that if possible. Dr. Crystal Nelson is joining us. She's a board-certified psychiatrist. Dr. Nelson, good to have you with us today on the program.
15: Well, thanks, Bob, for having me.
9: Yeah, tell us about this, because really, as I mentioned, it seems like there's a good emphasis toward more mental health programs and things, correct?
15: Absolutely, absolutely. What we know, mental health care is this highly individualized thing, yet patients are feeling like the approach is this one size fits all. In 2026, the GeneSight Mental Health Monitor survey showed us that 88% of patients treated for depression and or anxiety said they would feel more confident if their mental health care were more personalized. So we know that personalization just really matters in this space, because medication outcomes, side effects, treatment responses, all of this can vary so significantly from person to person. So we need to begin to be able to tailor these approaches so we can have more informed conversations and hopefully get better treatment responses and outcomes overall.
9: So at this point, and they feel that one size does not fit all. That's certainly a valid point. And there are certainly medications that have been given out, and a lot of them are, of course, very effective, but others maybe not so much. So that's where personalized treatment would come in much better, I would think.
15: Yes, absolutely. For some people, often when going through their mental health medication treatment, this is a long, frustrating trial and error process that they're going through. This is frustrating for clinicians and for patients. In that survey as well, about 13% of people that were previously treated said that the first medication worked. So only 13%. So we now have the ability to use testing like the GeneSight test, where we can order a simple cheek swab in the office and the clinician can get information back about how the person's genes might impact the medication outcome, creating this more personalized approach, again, cutting down on the trial and error process that exists currently.
9: Yeah, exactly. So genetics are a part of this. And these tests would be easy to administer, and then it really gives you a better framework or roadbed to do the treatment, correct?
15: Yeah, absolutely. Very simple. So just a simple cheek swab that can be done in the office. And in only a couple of days, that clinician can get a simple, easy to read report that helps him just to make a more informed and overall comprehensive assessment.
9: Now, how widespread is this at this point? Is this a brand new type of thing that's going on?
15: Absolutely not. It's actually very widespread. So everyone in the nation has access. Now, it's important for a patient to ask their clinician, if it's not already offered to them, to ask their clinician to order a GeneSight test. But they could also go to the GeneSight.com website and find a local provider that may be able to offer them this type of testing.
9: And yeah, and it's going to be used, I guess, in all ages. Is that correct?
15: Yes, it can.
9: Yeah, because for sure we're seeing, the reason why I bring that up, it seems like we're seeing kind of more mental disorders for the younger folks as well.
15: Yes, definitely. In the course of my career, I have definitely seen more and more young adults and young people experiencing mental health concerns. And this is something that we don't have to worry about whether or not they're excluded. So young adults and young children can also be tested so that we can get a more personalized approach.
9: Yeah. If you wonder why that we're having more of that type of thing, is because of social media and all these pressures and peer pressure, all those things that are going on.
15: Yeah, I think it's complex. Just mental health care in general is a very complex. It can include from societal influence to, again, genes, like what we're talking about, family history. So it's a complex thing as to why we might be seeing more, but we do know that these things are increasing. And the good thing is that people are getting more and more comfortable with being vocal about their mental health concerns.
9: Yeah, and also it seems as though there has been a big push toward funding much more mental health programs, whether it be on the state level, federal level, whatever. And I think that's got to be positive. Again, we used to just think of physical illnesses and not emotional ones in a lot of cases.
15: Absolutely. And I think the positive thing with increased funding, more awareness, is that more people, which for many people dealing with mental health concerns, they already knew, but there's no really great separation in mind and body. It's all one system. And so, of course, if mental health is not well maintained, physical health shortly follows. So we're treating whole individuals more and more each day. And that's a positive thing, in my opinion.
9: Yeah. And of course, a few decades ago, that kind of treatment was really looked down upon, particularly certain cultures did not partake in a lot of the mental health therapy and those kind of things. And that certainly has changed, hasn't it?
15: It absolutely has. I think following the pandemic, it became quite difficult to think that any of us could be excluded from having some mental health concerns. I don't think that anyone went through 2020 without a little bit of anxiety. And so I think we all are aware that there's always a fine line between stable mental health and unstable mental health, and that it's important all the way around to address it.
9: And getting treatment is so important. Some people still have that resistance. So I would think really the sooner they get it, the better off they're going to be.
15: Absolutely. It still for some people can be a difficult conversation, but it's important that patients feel empowered to have the conversation with their healthcare provider. They should never attempt to manage their mental health care or stop medications on their own.
9: Yes, we'll see as the movement continues to grow. Dr. Crystal Nelson, our guest, board-certified psychiatrist, talking about those individual mental health plans.
16: One of life's greatest mysteries has finally been solved.

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1: 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Here's Bob Gourley.
2: With all of the headlines coming out of the Middle East, there's another big crisis that's going on in Cuba, which is, of course, so close to the United States, 90 miles from the U.S. And it certainly has been a big issue between the U.S. and Cuba for many, many years. But now there seems to be a huge humanitarian crisis going on. We're going to talk to John DeVertai today, who is CEO of a Nation Building Advisory Group, about what needs to be done. And we'll talk a little bit about this. John, good to have you with us today on the program.
3: Thanks, Bob. I really appreciate you having me.
2: Yeah, you've been studying this for a long time. Is this are we coming to a very critical time right now, more than, let's say, in the last 10, 15 years?
3: Not really. I mean, we did it in the 90s with Colombia. You know, I was down there doing counter-narcotics, but nation building as well. And if you look at Plan Colombia, when Clinton and Pastrana signed that deal, about 85% of the money was going towards security, because they did have a guerrilla group trying to overthrow them. And then about 8 years later, I had the opportunity to speak with President Clinton while he was campaigning for Hillary. And he said that Bush had done a great job of executing Plan Colombia, and now 85% of the money that we were giving to Colombia was going towards economic. And security and the economic are the two layers for nation building. And security, you would think, would be like police, law enforcement, and military, but it's not. First and foremost, you've got to get the corruption down. Corruption is the evil of everything. So, and then you got to have a good constitution, you got to have a good rule of law and access to rule of law. And then you can, you know, build up your security forces.
2: Yeah, how is the security in Cuba then? Is it, do we have that corruption, all those things that you just mentioned?
3: Yeah, there's about $18 billion in what goes through a company, acronym GISA, which is, hopefully I get this right, Grupo Administration Guerrilla South America. And they have accounts in Cuba and they have accounts in Panama. There's about $18 billion. So any food items or anything that's donated, oil, whatever, it actually goes through their military. The military has a very large bank account. And they...
2: So it doesn't go directly to the people. It goes there. So they act just like a middleman then to distribute.
3: Correct.
2: Is what you're
3: and
2: saying.
3: Then, yeah. And then they sell it. Well, they don't distribute. They sell it. They make money on it. So if if anybody went down there and went to their resorts, when you do that, you are financing their military.
2: And the people aren't getting it is the point. That some of those people live on, what, $4 a month or something? Some of the seniors there?
3: Yeah, I mean, you know, they're not doing very well. You know, in Cuba, Miguel Diaz, I mean, he's a... When you look at his history, he's very... he's very concerned about the population. So, for instance, they had an oil crisis... You know, they always have them. But during one of these oil crises, he was the vice president. And he rode his bicycle to work. And Raul Castro was like, hey, what are you doing? You can't ride your bicycle to work. There's an oil crisis going on. Yeah, I'm going to ride my bicycle to work. You know?
2: Yeah.
3: It was, yeah, but you're the vice president. You can't do that.
2: right.
3: Yeah, and him and his wife visit the hospitals all the time to make sure everybody's getting treatment, you know, and take care of themselves. And they've actually got a pretty good medical background. They have doctors all over the Caribbean and Central America that they exploit.
2: Well, the point, and I think, you know, if you look at what's going on with the administration and what they're doing, they're trying to put pressure, of course, on the

0: administration there in Cuba. It just seems like the people are getting less and less out of that. And, you know, they have a huge gas shortage. All those things are going on there. So what do we do about that, I guess?
1: You know, we've got to continue putting the pressure on the politicians and their military. And I would have, from my assessment, is the military and the political side are two separate groups. And the reason I came to that conclusion, one of the reasons, is the political side actually asked the military for money to purchase food and fuel, and they denied them. And they had no recourse. They had no ability to say, well, wait a minute. You know, like, if here in our government, if we went to DOD or Department of War now and said, hey, we're going to short your, you know, you've got all this, these funds, we need that for whatever crisis. DOD and Congress, you know, passes that rule. DOD has to hand it over, or Department of War has to hand it over. There's no, and if they say no, well, then, you know, all right, well, then you're in contempt and we're just going to fire you, you know?
0: Yeah, right. So, there would be consequences, is what you're saying.
1: Right. So, and, you know, Trump just goes ahead and says, and you're not going to give me the money? Well, you're fired.
0: Yeah, exactly. Yeah, right. Like in any business, would happen.
1: Right. So, but that's not going to happen there, you know? So right now, so what needs to occur? So if you look at what's going on in Iran, you have the former Shah's son, and he's already got basically a shadow government standing up. So when that regime falls, they can go in there and replace it. What you don't want to see is what happened when communism fell in the former Soviet Union. Is when that occurred, you saw a massive vacuum of power, you know, in Russia. And the current oligarchs just went in there and just robbed the state, robbed the people of their natural resources or their rights to, you know, prosper. Because we didn't go in there and say, okay, Gorbachev, if you're going to do this, we have to have a step-by-step program to go from communism to capitalism.
0: Yes, and that was quite a transition. I remember talking to people who had watched as the people in the stores didn't know how to do things and because they'd never been trained. Really interesting. John DeVartai, our guest, CEO of Nation Building Advisory Group on nation building.
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10: Here is more stuff.
0: How many times have you seen young kids just staring at their tablets or maybe at their phone all day? 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Just what exactly is myopia? Exactly.
8: Well, myopia, also known as nearsightedness, is a very common vision condition where the objects that are close going to be seen clearly, but the ones that are on distance going to be seen blurry. It happens because the eyeballs start growing so long, so the light focus in the wrong place. It can be diagnosed with in the pediatric routine care when you're going to your pediatricians. Sometimes in my practice, I also get parents that come to my practice and complain that the kids had to be standing in front of the television or the computer, or they start blinking too much. It's very important to know that it has to be identified and had to be treated, because if left untreated, the kid's going to have problems in the developmental, also in the learning, because they cannot see the whiteboard. And if they are in the sport, they're going to be very difficult for them to follow instruction from their coach. So it's very important to be identified and to be treated.
0: Yeah, very much so. And the sooner the better, right, to get that diagnosis?
8: Yes.
11: Yes, absolutely. As soon as it's diagnosed, it's so important to start treatment as soon as possible.
0: Now, we're getting more cases of this. Is this because of what I mentioned earlier, really a lot of staring going on, that kind of thing?
11: A combination of many things. So Dr. Ramondi here. It's a combination of genetics and also the simple environment that you are around. Think about children today versus when we were children, not even 15, 20 years ago. Children now spend most of their day on a screen. It's ping-ponging back and forth between a phone, a tablet, a laptop, a TV screen, and then back. All that does is cause excess, what we call excess near work, and therefore not allowing the eye to develop in its natural way. For an eye to develop appropriately in a child, it needs to be seeing things clearly far away. And where are things located far away? In the great outdoors.
0: Yeah.
11: It's so important we spend time outdoors, and children are spending time on their phone and tablet and indoors all day long. Two things that do not help the eye to develop in the perfect way that it used to.
0: Now, are there then some cures for this? I know you mentioned outside. Are there some other things that can be done?
11: Well, there are many things that can be done. We got to take into account nutrition, time outdoors, reducing screen time, and there are effective treatment options available for this. In the past, all we had were glasses and regular contacts, where every year we would just increase the prescription. Not anymore. We have tools under our belt that will help us protect children's vision.
0: Yeah, what are some of those things? Could you mention those?
11: Mm-hmm. Yes, we have MySight one-day contact lenses, and these are the number one contact lens for kids. It is the one and only FDA-approved option that's going to protect children's vision, and it's going to help it by slowing down how their eyeball is growing. So myopia is an issue where the eyeball grows too long too quickly. MySight helps your child see the board, and it helps slow down the eyeball from growing. Things that regular glasses and regular contact lenses simply don't do, MySight does. How do they work? They have amazing new technology. So this contact lens, it looks like a regular contact lens, and it's super breathable and comfortable. But the technology in it is designed in a way of can picture a bullseye target. The center part of the contact lens allows you to see objects far away clearly. So that has your regular prescription that you're familiar with.
0: Right.
11: The outside areas of the target have different powers, so it allows for the light to reach the back of your eye in a different way, and that way it signals the brain to slow down the eyeball from growing.
0: Well, very good. Now, are these hard for kids to put in? Sometimes there's kind of an adjustment period, isn't there?
11: Like with anything, there is training. We don't just give these contact lenses and say, off you go. No, we have a complete myopia consultation where we get into the nitty gritty details of why this is happening to your child's eye. And we have extensive training. If you can think about children, it probably took them a long time to learn how to tie their shoelace, but children can do hard things. Same thing. We train the child how to put on this contact lens. And the cool thing about it is that it's daily disposable. So you put one on, wear it all day, and then you throw it out. Simple.
0: Yeah, I was just going to ask about that because, of course, there are different contact lenses, I guess, for adults that can go the 30-day ones, the daily, mm-hmm. and all those. So this daily, yeah, it makes it a lot easier. You don't have to clean them and put them back into a case, that type of thing. Yeah. And what's the youngest age that kids can do this, would you say?
11: With my sight, the youngest they can do it is at 8 years old.
0: Okay, so 8 years old. It's good to train them then, because then they can do this all their life when they get to the other lenses as well, I would guess, right? Do adults use these as well, or is this just for kids, these lenses?
11: These lenses are just for kids for growing, developing eyes, because myopia, once you reach adulthood, it doesn't advance as rapidly. We know that myopia progresses in its fastest rate in children that are 8 to 12 years old. That's when we see the major changes happen.
0: Well, good advice, and we want to thank both of you for joining us. Dr. Damaris Ramani, who is a pediatric optometrist, and Dr. Corliss Vega, who is a pediatrician. So covering all bases, and good to get the kids' eyes checked. No doubt about it.
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18: You know, when I talk to the saints, I always like to address them by saying, do you know what today is? 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
18: You know, when I talk to the saints, I always like to address them by saying, do you know what today is? 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
22: 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As a former chamber president and now the new Inclusivity Project coordinator, I'm focused on helping all small businesses, especially Black and minority businesses.
1: My guest today is a very good friend of mine. And when they say I interview the rock stars of Silicon Valley, this is truly one of the rock stars, not only Silicon Valley, but the USA. Or should I say the world? It's my good friend and buddy, Fred Jordan. And Fred Jordan is the president of F.E. Jordan Associates. It's an engineering, planning, and construction management firm. Fred, I love you, brother. How are you doing today?
2: I'm doing great, Carl. It's my pleasure to be on here with you. You've been carrying the water for Black business for a long time. The pleasure is all mine.
1: I love it. Me and Fred go way back. We've done business things. We've done chamber things. We've done social things. We partied together. We've had a good time. But Fred, I know a lot about you, but our audience doesn't. So Fred, I wanted to ask you, if I were to ask you to say, tell our audience a little bit about who is Fred Jordan?
2: Well, I don't like to do too much of that, but I'm an engineer. I'm a civil, structural, and environmental engineer. I'm a construction manager, and I'm also a planner, transportation planner. And I have formal backgrounds in all of them. In other words, I've got degrees or education in all of them, and I have experience in all of them. And so I head a firm that's been around for a long time. We were the first African-American civil engineering and construction management firm on the West Coast, as well as in Chicago, and as well as some other places. But we've been out there. It's just a matter of going after it and taking the risk. And I've been involved in Black chambers across the country, not only in terms of San Francisco, but also in terms of the California Black Chamber. Was when I was president of the San Francisco Black Chamber of Commerce. This is my third time now as chairman, but we founded the California Black Chamber in my office. I had to go to Chicago for my office in Chicago at the time, but it was launched, and I believe Willis White was the first president, and he was my designated committee member. And then later on, we founded the National Black Chamber out of Indianapolis, Harry Alford, which we just recently lost. Mm. I'm still grieving over that. I helped to move the National Black Chamber to Washington, D.C., and I was very pleased with that because Harry could go down and appear before Congress on behalf of Black business in this country. And in behalf of all minority business in this country. And so the National Black Chamber of Commerce has operated over the years since 1992, has operated in behalf of Black business. And there's also another National Black Chamber, United States Black Chamber of Commerce. And I welcome any organization that can assist, support, and encourage African-American businesses to do business in this country. So I've been around, and as you know, we were in Africa together. I've designed almost everything to be done because in my day, African-American firms had limited opportunities, so I had to learn how to do everything. I designed roads, highways, bridges, wastewater treatment plants, airports, transit systems, and whatever. My office has about 50-some awards for engineering excellence and business. And Carl, you were with me in Tanzania. We designed 8 bridges in Dar es Salaam on the port access highway. And when I arrived, they gave us a dinner. All the deans came out because they were still studying how we designed those bridges, which was a special design. But of course, all of that had to do with the partners that I've had. I've had excellent partners. Mm. And it's almost like the Great Spirit sent these highly talented people to me, that they were writing books, and they were some of the best in the country, if not in the world. So I'm blessed. And I'm very pleased to be on this show here with you, Carl.
1: Well, I am so excited about it. And Fred is so humble that when I say these things, he's always a Carl. Fred is considered the godfather of Black Chambers, the godfather. So when I'm in his presence, I know who's got to bow down and kiss the ring. Fred, you're the man. Hey, Fred, I want to ask you a couple things about that, though. You know how challenging it is for Black Chambers, let alone Black businesses. And we're the organizations that, you know, designed to help those Black businesses, and we need help ourselves. Fred, since you've been, you know, a part of starting like the San Francisco one, I remembered you help us when we were called at the Santa Clara County when Ron McPherson was looking for help. And before Aubrey was there in Sacramento. Fred, can you say a little bit about why having a Black chamber in your area is important to that area?
2: Mm-hmm. Yeah, of course. You know, we have to be organized. Mm-hmm. There's an African saying that says, if you want to go quickly, go alone. But if you want to go far, go together.
1: Yes.
2: And we have to be organized, and we have to go together, because we have to fight. And that's a word that we always have to keep in mind. We have to fight for our opportunities. Mm-hmm. And in this country, they have denied almost every opportunity that there is to African Americans, no matter how qualified they might be. Mm-hmm. So you need the chamber to go before the boards of the city councils and supervisors. You need the chamber to bring everybody together, have workshops where, you know, you can teach the businesses about financial literacy and how to contract, you know, with these agencies. You need someone to go in to the various city and private corporations to say, look, you know, what is your position on the utilization of African-American businesses, and why can't you do that? And of course, Carl, you know, we had to go with your organization against the 49ers. Mm-hmm. And, you know, I love the 49ers. Mm-hmm. Yesterday, I cried for the first time since I was a kid with that game. But you know, they built a stadium right down there in Silicon Valley. Mm-hmm. Spent $1 billion. Mm-hmm. And one of my colleagues went through there, one of the lawyers, the athletic lawyers, went through there and found out that with a team that's about 70-80% Black, they had no Black contractors on.
1: None. Zero.
2: And so, you know, as soon as we let management know that, of course, they, you know, turned around, but we hit the streets. The chamber hit the streets, protests. Yep. And the toughest protest that you can have is a protest against a team, athletic team, NFL team that is known throughout the world. And you out there protesting against that team. But management got the message, and they turned around and pretty much gave everything else to African-American contractors and vendors. But that's where a chamber comes in. And it has to come together, organize Silicon Valley, Oakland Black Chamber, Silicon Valley Black Chamber, San Francisco, and we all come together and say, look, we demand that we participate in this. And I think from there, Some of the members that we got involved went to Sacramento for a big arena up there, and that opened up the opportunities. But that's where the chamber is. Startup, we have incubators. You have incubators, the Silicon Valley, and incubators. That's to get our firms out there and get them started. Once we get started, then we have to advocate for them to get to participate. So, you know, the lack of opportunity, we have this Proposition 209, and which has restricted us enormously. And unfortunately, there was a black man that headed that, took us back 30 years, And so now we have to climb back up to, you know, where we were before Prop 209, and we're a long ways from that. Because today, as I speak, right now as I speak, African-American business firms do about 1% of the business in the state, and even less than that in the corporations.
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1: My guest today is Mr. Fred E. Jordan. Fred is considered the godfather of Black Chambers, and I know he's shy and he won't take that mantle, but when you hear all the things he's done and been a part of and unselfishly have helped other people lead so we can all come up together, this man, I love this man. We honor people like him. You know, when I think about Fred, this idea I had about Black minds solving Black problems, I think about people like yourself being like the wisdom in our community, you know, the elders in our community. And so younger folks who may hear this and want to chronologize this, this is Mr. Fred Jordan. In the 70s and 80s, people like Fred and I are fighting for the rights that young people have today. And Fred, when people use these terms, diversity, equity, inclusion, all those things, right? You know, those things have come up now, but we've been talking at and preaching that for years, Fred. And I just want to give it to you, Fred. You take it wherever you want to go, because you know you got a heart for educating and equipping and empowering our people. And I just want to hear from you, Fred. Where do you see our chambers and our Black businesses going in the future?
2: Well, in California, we have a long ways to go. and somehow, after Proposition 209, which the chambers, Black chambers, were right out in front opposing that. And so we lost. And so we went down, all minorities, women went down for about 3% in the early 2000s. And now today, the DBE, what they call the Disadvantaged Business Enterprise, that's the government term, has risen. That includes all minorities and women. So they're considered minorities. And so it has gone back up to about 17-18%, for instance, like with Caltrans. Caltrans has the biggest budget. Their budget is something like 16-18 billion, which is larger than that of 14 states. So it's the big gorilla in the room, and that's where, you know, you follow the money. And that's where I spend a lot of my time with Caltrans, on their advocacy and small business council and whatever. But today, for some reason, the discrimination continues. Hate to use that word, but it's true. It's with us. And so everyone else is enjoying 17%. We're down at the 1% mark. And that's where we see the chambers have to come together. Certainly the San Francisco Chamber that started in the 70s is not the oldest one. The Black Business Association out of Los Angeles has been around even longer and fighting for Black businesses. And there are a number of chambers that I'm sure you have under you, Carl, in the state, maybe 20, 25. And so that's where we have to go in the future. We have to turn this around and bring us up to what you call equity, parity, all of those words, And we have a big job ahead of us. And I don't see any other way that we're going to come back to any kind of parity without the chambers out there advocating and fighting for us. And that's, you know, and you're now the CEO of the California Black Chamber. You've got a job and we need to support you. And, you know, we need to develop some strategies. We may have to go back to turning tables over and hitting the streets, you know, and doing something. Because, you know, as much as a lot of people feel the Watts riots were in disdain and whatever, but Black Lives Matter helped us to move forward. And now we have to capture that. But we have to strategize, yes, and demand this. And I don't know right now in terms of our chamber, mm-hmm, we're looking at a possible 6. Mm-hmm. I believe it's anyway, we're looking at filing some lawsuits, mm, because we're not getting anywhere.
6: Wow.
2: You know, on this. So we're looking at the court. In fact, I'm working on a lawsuit here today. Mm-hmm. But our chambers need to change the strategy. You know, no one is going to give us anything.
6: Yeah.
2: I think Black Lives Matter helped us. I think that helped us and brought in an awareness.
6: Mm-hmm.
2: And I think a lot of the corporations are realizing that, you know, that there is a deficit, you know, and what I was thinking about was a Title VI.
6: Mm-hmm.
2: And of course, to give you an example, in 2010, look at the high speed rail. In 2010, the high speed rail has spent about $1 billion.
6: Mm-hmm.
2: That was Proposition 1A. That the high speed rail, and I think B was something else, and spent $1 billion, and all minorities and women were less than 1.5%.
6: Wow.
2: And even small business was something like about 7%. Small businesses.
6: Mm-hmm.
2: And so So the Black Chamber, my San Francisco African American Chamber, and a number of the other chambers in the state,
6: mm-hmm,
2: got together and went to Washington. I went to Washington 7 times.
6: Mm-hmm.
2: And we got the Federal Railroad Administration to put a waiver out there. And today we have 600 and some 674 of small businesses, about 250 disadvantaged business enterprise, mm-hmm, and about 75 disabled veterans working on that project.
6: Mm, wow.
2: Working on that project. And I just have not, and I think a lot of, particularly small businesses, don't realize the effort that the chambers have to come together to do that. And we formed the chambers of 14 chambers throughout the state. Mm-hmm. They were not all Black, but they were, but our chamber was the leader of,
6: mm-hmm.
2: So we came together, 14 chambers, and like I said, we want to go far. We need to go together.
6: Well, and, you know, Brent, I want to interrupt for a second. I want you to give those who are hearing this program, sponsors, people who want to partner and be a part of what you're doing, Fred. Is there some phone number or something you can give somebody so we can do it now and then do it again at the end of the show? Is there some number you can give them or a website?
2: I can give them the San Francisco African American Chamber of Commerce, okay, telephone number.
6: Okay.
2: And of course, our site is sfaacc.org. That's our site,
6: mm-hmm,
2: of the San Francisco Chamber.
6: And I'm going to repeat that while you get that number. So if anybody wanted to connect with Fred and the San Francisco African American Chamber of Commerce, they just go to SF for San Francisco, AA for African American, CC for Chamber of Commerce .org. SFAACC.org. And Fred, you got a number for them? Or
2: Yes, I do. Mm-hmm. The number is 415.
6: Mm-hmm.
2: 749
6: mm-hmm.
2: 6400.
6: 6400. That's 415-749-6400.
2: Yes.
6: You know, Fred, I wanted to mention something before we get near the end of our show about you, that time we went to Tanzania on like a business mission trip and you got a chance to see some of the things that you had designed. You know, the diaspora over in Africa is saying that when we come there, we can actually own land, be a part of this. You know, Fred, you've been, you know, this international person for a while, Fred. What's your thoughts and ideas about African-Americans going over and helping Africans build that continent up? And you got about 2 minutes.
2: Yeah, okay. That's an excellent question, and I'll try to make it short. I think a lot of African, well, first of all, I think this country does not realize the importance of African-Americans in the relationship with Africa. Mm-hmm. African-Americans can almost walk into any country in Africa. They are so happy to see us, and a lot of people dispute that, but everywhere I go is someone standing there, welcome, my brother. Mm-hmm. And when we go, we were just before the pandemic, we were awarded by the country of the Ministry of Transportation in Nigeria, six coastal ports to upgrade. We didn't have to compete for that. Mm. That's because we're returning home. Wow. They said, welcome home. And they gave us this huge contract. Mm. And unfortunately, we opened an office in Abuja, which is the capital of Nigeria. Mm-hmm. And unfortunately, COVID took out our project manager and our local engineer. And I can't go into those kind of areas without the proper people. I do nothing but outstanding work. And if I can't do it, I don't do it. But I think anyone is encouraged to go to Africa. Like I say, I've never had to compete. They've been so happy. See an African-American come back. And I have a DNA that on my father's side, mm-hmm. I mean, on my mother's side, which is Sierra Leone. And I got a DNA on my father's side, which is Cameroon. And boy, if I call up and say, yeah, I have a DNA Cameroon,
6: open up the doors, huh? Well, man, Fred, I'm just going to have to bring you back, man. We're out of time right now, but I want to thank our guest, Mr. Freddie Jordan. And you can hear this show again via podcast from the website at blackchamber.com. 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

0: our Church of the Week, Beloved's Church in Fremont with Pastor Anil Babu Naturi. 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
4: Welcome to Family Oneness, an exciting broadcast focused on God's families. 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I am your host, Bree Jackson, a pastor at Solid Rock Cathedral Faith Church, where the senior pastor is Bishop R.A. 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
5: 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I'm your host, Pastor Bree Jackson. I'm a pastor at Solid Rock Cathedral Faith Church, where the senior pastor is Bishop R.A. Jackson. I'm excited to be here with you again.
6: Our message today is Make Room. Our key scripture is found in St. John chapter 8, verses 31 through 38. I want to acknowledge our co-host and my pastor, Bishop R.A. Jackson.
7: Good morning, everyone.
6: He will join us at the close of our broadcast to say a prayer for our families. Families of the Most High God, open your Bibles and turn with me to St. John chapter 8, verses 31 through 38. And it reads, Then said Jesus to those Jews which believed on him, If ye continue in my word, then are ye my disciples indeed. They answered him, We be Abraham's seed, and we were never in bondage to any man. How sayest thou, ye shall be made free? Jesus answered them, Verily, verily, I say unto you, Whosoever committeth sin is the servant of sin. And the servant abideth not in the house for ever, but the Son abideth ever. If the Son therefore shall make you free, ye shall be free indeed. I know that ye are Abraham's seed, but ye seek to kill me, because my word hath no place in you. I speak that which I've seen with my Father, and you do that which you have seen with your Father. Families of God, today we seize this opportunity to sit at the Master's table, because we know that man should not live by bread alone, but by every word of God. Father, we know that you said that you're not a man that you should lie, nor a son of a man that you should change your mind. We can confirm this in the book of Samuel when it reads that he who is the glory of Israel does not lie or change his mind, for he is not a man that he should change his mind. Father God, you are faithful. Today, our saving grace is in the word of God, that it says that you remember your covenants forever, the word that commanded for 1,000 generations. Now I humbly ask you, Father, that you speak to our families today, your word, Lord God, and let this message, God, encourage us to make much room. We speak miracles of healing, Holy Ghost movement, salvations, provisions in the atmosphere for all those, Lord God, who give you praise and glory and serve your mighty name. For you alone are Alpha and Omega, the Lord of Lords and the King of Kings. Somebody today shout, I will make much room. families of the Most High God, fathers, mothers, sons, and daughters. There's something about St. John chapter 8, verse number 37. Jesus says, I know that ye are Abraham's seed. He says, I know who you are. I know who you are. But you seek to kill me because my word hath no place in you. We know that St. John 8 is a very memorable passage. It's the passage of the adulterous woman. It's where Jesus says that he is the light of the world. There's a lot going on. Yet we get down to verse number 31 and there are some issues. Jesus says, you must continue in my word. And I know that you're here. I know that you're with me. You believed on me, but you need to get with me and continue in my word. And he says, and it shall get you to know the truth, and the truth shall make you free. But there's friction. There's something that happens with the word free, because the implication is that there was slavery or bondage. And they wanted to tell the master their state. They wanted to tell the master where they had been, saints of God, families of God, wanting to tell God all about the circumstances and the what had happened. But Jesus comes back and he says something about them. He says, you know, we're Abraham's seed, as though Abraham supersedes the one and only true living Son of God. We're Abraham's seed. It was this priority or that priority, or this is what they did to me. But Jesus comes back and he says, I know who you are. I know what you're talking about. Jesus says, I know that you think that you are free. I know that you feel that you are free. What is freedom without the word? The word became flesh and dwelt among us, and we beheld the glory as the only begotten of the Father, full of grace and truth. They knew not what they were missing. Back to the message. Why do you seek to kill me? If you know who I am, if you were free, free in the word, not free in the flesh, but free in the word, why do you seek to kill me? The Jews standing round Jesus in verse number 31, again, that St. John chapter 8, verse 31, the Bible says that they had believed on him. In other words, they had the mannerisms, but didn't have the traditions. They had the sounds, but no word. They had an altar, but no adherence, no dedication, no faithfulness, no devotion, no fidelity, no obedience, no obligation. Saints of God, Jesus is saying, you have the container, but you need to make room. You made the room in the house, but you didn't fill it. You built the house, but didn't put my name on it. You got the job, but didn't give me a place in your office. You have the home and the children, but you forgot to make room for me. Today, family of God, we must make much room. Families of God, where we make our relationship with God our number one priority, where we focus on adherence and devotion, become obedient, we have the faithfulness, our allegiance to God is strong, we understand that we must conform to the word of God, we understand that we look and we observe the things of God, that there's consistency in our life, that we have this attachment and this certainty, that we know that we have complete dependability on the word of God. We look in a situation where we can acquiesce and get into a quiet room. There was a song a long time ago that says, come on into the room, where we make room for God, make room for God. He becomes our priority. We do not go forward without checking with our head, checking with the Lord. Jesus says, yeah, you're with me, but I need you to get with me. You believed on me, but the more you get in the word, the more you know the truth, it will make you free. And you'll not only believed on him, but we'll be able to have faith in him and trust in him and to walk with him and to walk in the word of God. Somebody today ought to shout hallelujah. God, we will make room. Families of God, we make room. We make room every day, not just when there's a problem, situation, or circumstances, not just when we're being attacked, not just when we're being accused, not just when we're being pressed down, not just when we're depressed, not just when we've been overwhelmed, but every day we make room. We make room for the Lord. The Jews, those who believed on him, had a problem because Jesus says, no one else says it, but the power maker says in verse number 37, I know who you are. I know that ye are Abraham's seed, but ye seek to kill me because my word hath no place in you. No place in you. Families of God, those are not the words that we want to hear today. So we'll make room. We'll make room right now, today, this moment, this very hour, this second, and this minute. We will make room for our Lord and Savior Jesus Christ. Shout Amen. John was the sincere servant of our Lord Jesus, and he emphasized that we needed to make room, almost as a presupposition that we may not have enough room. As he recounts that day that our Lord is in the Mount of Olives teaching, John starts by saying that Jesus is teaching, that the people came unto him, and he sat down. But the scribes and the Pharisees brought him a woman caught in sin. She had committed adultery. The spiritual leaders began to recount the law of Moses, which stated that she should be stoned. The Bible says that they were testing our Messiah. We all know that he didn't give an ear to hear them. He wrote on the ground with his finger. He reminds me of the book of Genesis. He went back to that humble beginning in the earth. He wrote something. What he wrote, we do not know, but they persisted in asking him, and he lifted himself up. The Bible says he lifted himself up in St. John chapter 8, verse 7, and he said this, "He that is without sin among you, those who are standing up, those who are presenting themselves, he says, let him cast a stone at her." And he returned to writing on the ground. We can read the story. We know what happened. Their hearts were convicted. They began to turn away. And when he turned back again, there was no one standing there. But our focus today drops down to verse number 31, family of God. It drops down to where it really gets to the heart of the matter, the heart of what was going on. Those professing themselves, why? Those professing themselves to be strong. We as families of God, we need to be careful when we're at our strongest. Be careful when we feel most complete. Be careful when our faith is soothing and moving. Be careful, be prayerful, be vigilant, be on guard, because the enemy is

out. Amen. Our first point, cleanup. It's cleaning time, saints of God. It's time to get organized and rearrange. It means to organize existing objects and belongings to create a space for new objects. Today, we need to open up a space, a way, or a passage and remove any obstructions to give room, to remove those obstructions and those barricades, those blockages, those difficulties, those hurdles, those jams, those restraints, saints of God. We need to step over and move into a place and get rid of any blockages, difficulties, roadblocks, stumbling blocks, trouble, walls preventing us from making much room for Jesus, for Jesus to be the head of our life. We know that sin is all of those things that separate us from being closer to God, that gets our attention, our passion, our compassion, that steps on our consciousness, that separates, puts a void or a wall between our relationship and the Word in our relationship with God. We must remember Philippians chapter 3, verse 14, where it says, I press toward the mark for the prize of the high calling of God in Christ Jesus. We're likened into the severest attic when we can't steady our course and fulfill the laws of God. We're like an attic when we can't stay in one place and we go from high to low and low to high on a daily basis. But today, step into St. John chapter 6, verse 63, where it reads, it is the spirit that quicketh, the flesh profiteth nothing. The words that I speak unto you, they are spirit and they are life. Followed by St. John 15, verse 3, it says, now ye are clean through the word which I've spoken unto you. Abide in me and I in you. As a branch cannot bear fruit of itself, except it abide in the vine, no more can ye, except ye abide in me. Families of the Most High God, do not be weary in well-doing, for in due season we shall reap a harvest if we faint not. Families of God, when we're in the vine, we're strong. When we're in the vine, we can stay in faith. But the enemy tries to get us to malign our words. He tries to get us to be rancorous, always offended. He tries to get us to malign our words, to go against what we're speaking in faith for, to go against what we're believing God for. I'm talking about being self-destructive. The enemy tries to teach us how not to have great faith, tries to teach us not to believe too much. In other words, stay in your place. But Jesus asked a question, and I want to ask our families. He says in St. John chapter 8, verse 43, he says, why do you not understand my speech, even because you cannot hear my word? Ye are your father, the devil, and the lust of your father ye will do. He was a murderer from the beginning and abode not in the truth, because there was no truth in him. When he spake a lie, he spake of his own, for he is a liar and the father of it. And because I tell you the truth, ye believe me not. Which of you convinces me of sin? And if I say the truth, why do you not believe me? Jesus is talking. He says, listen, it is Satan. It is that old serpent, that old one that's always sneaking around looking for whom he might devour, that gets us to not clean up. Today, God is asking us to do a simple matter. That is to remove all of the obstructions, anything that comes between our relationship with Jesus. It may be something as simple as making a specific time to meet up with God. It may be to turn off the phone and get to a quiet place. But whatever it is, fathers, mothers, sons, or daughters, it is my ask of you that we do it, that we surrender, that we give all and be all for Christ. Somebody shout amen. Secondly, families of God, after we've cleaned up, we have to maintain. We have to maintain. In St. John chapter 8, verse 38, it says, I speak that which I've seen with my Father, and ye do that which ye have seen with your father. They answered and said unto him, Abraham is our father. Jesus said unto them, if ye were Abraham's children, ye would do the works of Abraham. But now you seek to kill me, a man that hath told you the truth, which I've heard of God. And this did not Abraham. Ye do the deeds of your father. Then said they to him, we be not born of fornication. We have one father, even God. Jesus said unto them, if God were your father, ye would love me. For I proceeded forth and came from God. Neither came I of myself, but he sent me. Saints of the Most High God, this cleanup work is not for show. It's not to prove something to ourselves.
It is to

0: make room for Jesus. So not only do we clean up, we now need to maintain the space, maintain the standards, the same standards, the same blood, hallelujah, that was shed on the cross, raised Jesus from the dead. The same blood, the same way we prayed for this son, we may have to pray for that son and pray for somebody else's son. It is that same standard. It's a standard of maintaining. It's a standard that shows proof. Remember, Jesus is asking us today to do a simple thing, which is to clean up. Somebody used to say, clean up around your own front door before you try to clean up around mine. I think that was a song somebody. And my grandmother used to always love to remind me that Satan not only wants to come to do damage, but he wants to make himself our father. He wants to ratify adoption papers and change our life from good to bad. He wants to take us from the upper room to the downward spiral. But today we say not today. We scream out Elohim, meaning that God is our creator. We scream out El Shaddai, which is God Almighty. We go on and say Adonai, which is the master, our Lord Jehovah, which is Yahweh. We decree and declare that we belong to Jesus. After we've cleaned up, we must maintain. If you're just now joining us today, if you're studying at home, or maybe you're attending virtual worship, we're talking about make room. Make room. Making room for the power of God. Making room for the word of God. Making room for the love of God. Our key scripture is found in the book of St. John, chapter 8, verses 31 through 38. Now back to the message. Families of God, we've said that the enemy wants to ratify our adoption, but that we belong to Jesus. We belong to Jesus. Lastly, families of God, after we've cleaned up and we've maintained, and then we have to study it. It becomes not just our standard, but it becomes our way of life. In St. John chapter 8, starting at verse 51, it reads, "Verily, verily, I say unto you, if a man keep my sayings, he shall never see death. Then said the Jews unto him, Now we know that thou hast a devil. Abraham is dead, and the prophets, and thou sayest, if a man keep my sayings, he shall never taste of death. Art thou greater than our father Abraham, which is dead, and the prophets are dead? Whom makest thou thyself?" Oh, that's a question I could talk about. Who do you think you are? They're asking Jesus. Families of God, run with me to verse number 54, because it says, Jesus answered, "If I honor myself, my honor is nothing. It is my Father that honoreth me, of whom you say that he is your God. Yet you have not known him, but I know him. And if I should say I know him not, I shall be a liar like unto you. But I know him and keep his sayings. Your father Abraham rejoiced to see my day, and he saw it and was glad." Families of God, Jesus defies the very nature of what they were trying to achieve. Jesus defies the nature of proving who you say you are. Not only do we want you to tell us, but we want you to prove it. In the message today about making room, be careful, families, that the enemy doesn't try to get you to prove it. Oh, you believe God? Prove it. You're standing in faith? Prove it. We must maintain. Somebody say maintain. And after we have maintained, we must go on, families of God, and make that our way of life. And the enemy knows that once we put something into our spirit, once we allow it to saturate in our heart and mind, the Bible says that there's nothing that could stand in front of us. There's nothing that can defeat us. These leaders attempted to see a supernatural result from a natural state. They're trying to get something out of nothing. They're trying to get Jesus to come from a supernatural position to a natural position. But today, families of God, remember this. St. Matthew chapter 17, verse 20. "And Jesus said unto them, Because of your unbelief, for verily I say unto you, if ye have faith as a grain of mustard seed, ye shall say unto this mountain, Remove hence to yonder place, and it shall remove, and nothing shall be impossible to you." Families of God, we have to remember that our faith is the substance of things hoped for, the evidence of things not seen. We have to remember in Matthew chapter 10, verse 1, "And we had called unto him his 12, he gave them power against unclean spirits to cast them out and to heal all manner of sickness and all manner of disease." We must make room. Families of God, We must make room and recognize and reorganize and reprioritize and review and remove and replace all things that come against God. We must remember that we shall receive power after the Holy Ghost has come upon you, and you shall be witnesses unto me, both in Jerusalem and all of Judea and in Samaria and unto the utmost parts of the earth, according to Acts chapter 1, verse 8. We must remember, when we make room for God, make room for the power of God, make room for the love of God, the enemy, then he has a problem. We must also remember, families of God, that our faith is what gives us the ability to make room. So today we're going to reprioritize. We're going to put things in a different order. We're going to put God first in all things. We're going to remove every barrier. We're going to come against every word that would dare to exalt itself up against the knowledge of God in our lives. Families of God, we saw in the scripture where Jesus is having a conversation. It is one of the most pinnacle stories in the book of St. John. Jesus went to the Mount of Olives, it says in verse 1. That's St. John chapter 8, verse 1. But it says he comes back to the temple and he's in the court. He's in the court and he sits down in the court of the temple. And these events, they take place. Jesus is not disturbed. Jesus is not worried. With the calmness, he's able to go from, watch this, he's able to go from those accusing him and testing him. He's able to go and give a complete debrief. Then he's able to come back and put questions in place. He goes on and calls out the enemy, and then he tells them the reward if we would just make room. If we would make room in our lives, if we would make him first, we would put him before all things, we would cast out everything that's not like him. Oh, that sounds like a sermon. If we would then make ourselves strong by having a standard, maintaining, and a lifestyle. Somebody today, God may be talking to you. I know he was talking to me when he said, make room for me. Get rid of all those things that are not like me. Don't take on the antics and the superficial nature in the unnatural behavior of the world, in the sense of the fly-by-nights and the style and progression. But what about Jesus? Where is the love of Christ? Where is the commitment to the word of God? Families of God, remember, we stand upon a rock, and this rock does not fade, and this rock does not fail. We hold to the standards of the words of Jesus Christ. We build our house up on, not on sinking sand, but on the rock of Jesus Christ. And today, I'm believing God that somebody today hears me by the Spirit and shouts, bless God. I'm yet praying for our children. I'm yet praying for our sons and our daughters and their education. I'm yet praying for those to be safe as they go out and about. I'm praying for fathers and mothers to stand strong and set standards for our children. I'm yet praying for our communities. I'm yet praying for the health and wealth of our families. I'm yet praying for the economy, somebody. I'm yet praying for the market. I'm yet praying for those things that we need in order to continue to promote the name of Jesus Christ. I'm yet praying for those who are standing in positions of leadership. I'm yet praying for those who are aspiring to be in leadership. It is praying time, saints of God, and we must make room for God as the head of our lives. Praise the Lord, Bishop. While the Spirit of God is still moving, will you please come and say a prayer for us?
1: Let us pray. Lord God, your families today are stirring up the gift that you have given us, making much room for much power. Not our own might, but your might, power, working in us. Lord Jesus, we thank you for your amazing love has been poured out for us at the cross and poured into us by the Holy Spirit. We want to taste and experience more of the depth and breadth and length and height of your amazing love. Help us to walk by faith. Help us to endure in suffering. Help us to fully embrace your Son, Jesus Christ, our Redeemer. So pour out your love in our hearts in increasing measure by the power of your Holy Spirit through Jesus Christ, our Lord. We stand on the word of God today, knowing that we do not speak in the words which men's wisdom teach, but which the Holy Ghost teaches, comparing spirit things with spiritual. We hear from your throne room today that the natural man receiveth not the things of the Spirit of God, for they are foolishness to him, neither can he know them, because they are spiritually discerned. But he that is spiritual judges all things, yet he himself is judged of no man. We had a question, who has known the mind of the Lord, that he may instruct him? But we have the mind of Christ. We are victorious. We bless your name. Now to him who is able to do exceedingly abundantly above all that we ask or think, according to the power that works in us, to him be glory in the church by Christ Jesus to all generations forever and ever. Someone say amen and amen.
0: 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Bishop and I aspire to continually be a voice of one crying in the wilderness for our families, because we know from Genesis to Revelations is all about a bloodline, and that bloodline being the family of God. The Family Oneness Prayer Circle sends our best and love to you all. 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
0: We will see you at The Rock. I am your host, Bree Jackson, a pastor at Solid Rock Cathedral Faith Church, where the senior pastor is Bishop R.A. 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
9: Can anybody love the Lord for real? Does anybody love God for real? Come on, the Bible says, love the Lord your God with all your heart, your mind, and your soul. So if you love him, let's join in and worship. Give him what he deserves.

give him what he deserves. Come on. Come on, give him the fruit of your lips. Tell him he's awesome. Tell him he's worthy. Tell him he's lovely. Tell him you can't live without him. Come on, tell Jesus you need him. Come on, tell God you need him like the sun needs the sky. Tell God you need him like you need breath in your body.

0: I'm sorry, but I hear this. It says,
1: Jesus went to Calvary.
0: What'd he do?
1: To save.
0: Like who?
1: Like
0: what?

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Stretch him wide. He hung his head for me. He died all that need. Come on, what is it? Come on.

Come on, can we lift our hands and give God some worship? Come on, you didn't have to stop on my account. Can we just worship God for a moment? I mean, I know you've been waiting all week long to get it out. Come on, lift your hands unto the Lord and just give him a thunderous hallelujah. He's worthy to be praised. Come on, look at someone and tell them, worthy, worthy, worthy, worthy, worthy, worthy, worthy, worthy, worthy, worthy, from the rising of the sun to the going down of the same, worthy to be praised. Provider, protector, he's worthy to be praised. He woke you up this morning and started you on your way. He's worthy to be praised. Gave you activity of your limbs, clothed you in your right mind. He's worthy to be praised. Come on and look at someone and tell him he's worthy, worthy, worthy, worthy, worthy. Hallelujah. Hallelujah, hallelujah, hallelujah. Come on, you ought not be doing it for me. He woke you up this morning. He started you on your way. He's been kind to you, and he's worthy of our praise. Can we glorify his name and magnify his name? Hallelujah, God, you're worthy. Thank you, Lord. Hallelujah, you're worthy. Hallelujah. Hallelujah. Let me just rush to say he's a good God, and we certainly ought to give him worship and ought to give him praise. Come on, look at someone next to you and tell him he's been better to you than that. Yeah, come on, that was the wrong neighbor. Find another neighbor and say he's been much better to you. Yeah. Yeah, look back at him and tell him don't start none, won't be none. As a matter of fact, find someone and tell them, you can't tell it like I can tell it. What the Lord has done for me. As a matter of fact, find someone and tell them, if you knew what the Lord has done for me, you'd be shouting. Yep. Yep. Mm-hmm. Good. Mm-hmm. Mm-hmm. Keeps on making ways out of no way. Keeps lifting us when we fall down. Keeps forgiving us when we make mistakes. Continues to lead us, and he's worthy to be praised. Hallelujah. Worthy, worthy, worthy.

bless his name, his wonderful, righteous, redeeming, revivifying name at the name of Jesus. I'm trying to talk myself down. Yeah, because he just keeps on doing great things. Hallelujah to the Lamb of God. He's worthy to be praised. John chapter 5, if you can. I wish I could get out of my mouth what I feel in my heart. All over the country, folks are acting like they don't have good sense. And to see these young people up here worshiping God, yeah, the Bible, and a child shall lead them. They gave us front entree and entrance as to what we ought to be doing every time we come to God's house. Yeah, okay. Yeah. Lord have mercy. This whole musical cadre over here are dangerous. Yeah, y'all just point at them and say, danger, danger, danger. Mm-hmm. Yeah, they're not dangerous to the Lord. They're dangerous to the devil. Yeah, because the Lord inhabits the praises of his people. Okay, y'all, John chapter 5. Let me give y'all something to shout about, and then we, okay.

0: Bless his name. Hallelujah. John chapter 5, I feel his presence in this place, and I'm absolutely glad about it. Yes, Lord. John chapter 5. Yeah, if you can, it's okay. Don't worry, we're going to do all of that just here in a few minutes. John chapter 5, verses 1 through 9 will constitute our sermonic spotlight for this, the Lord's Day. God is worthy to be praised, and let me just applaud in advance each and every one of you that make up, certainly the Mount Calvary Baptist Church. God be praised. I'm grateful for you, and every time I come this way, I'm so excited to see so many of you who've just been a blessing to me down through the years. I was telling the morning congregation that my 17-year-old Sarai Nicole, who met you all certainly around 5 or 6, is graduating next Saturday. And amen. Come on, give God a hand of praise for that. And she's graduating 1 year in advance and will be on her way to the University of Washington. And has just done an amazing job there. And Naomi and Deuce are following in the same path as they, of course, have done what's necessary to follow their sister's example. And so God is blessing us richly, and it's certainly because of people like you. And so thank you for all that you offer to me, for every prayer and for every kind word. I'm grateful and just always excited to be here, a place that feels like home, even away from home. John chapter 5, verses 1, before I cry. You know, you cry, the older you get, you'll cry more for the young people. To see Ashley Caldwell and Chris and Jessica and Shakira, yeah, and to see Alex and others and Roman, and yeah, man, it's wild. Yeah, God is blessing this church, and they really do come back to serve, and so I'm grateful for all that are here. John chapter 5, after this, there was a feast of the Jews. And Jesus went up to Jerusalem. Now there is in Jerusalem by the sheep gate a pool, an Aramaic called Bethesda, which has 5 roofed colonnades. In these lay a multitude of invalids, blind, lame, and paralyzed. One man was there who had been an invalid for 38 years. And when Jesus saw him lying there and knew that he had already been there for a long time, he said to him, "Do you want to be healed?" The sick man answered him, "Sir, I have no one to put me into the pool when the water is stirred up, and while I am going, another steps down before me." Jesus said to him, "Get up, take up your bed, and walk." And at once the man was healed, and he took up his bed and walked. The word of God for the people of God, to the glory and honor of God. You may have your seats. Certainly we rush to pay respect to your able and gifted leader, our pastor, Reverend Dr. Claiborne Lee Jr., and just grateful for every opportunity. Amen. Let me just say to you that your pastor does not go out of his way to give you junk, but to give you jewels. And certainly you ought to appreciate all that he offers. And I'm grateful certainly for this opportunity, an opportunity to stand before you and to be with you once again in worship. Let us pray as we move into our time of worship. God of our weary years, God of our silent tears, thou who has once again brought us thus far along the way, kind, righteous, revivifying, renewing Savior, give us what we need for these moments of proclamation. That when it's all said and done, O Lord, that it will redound to thine glory, that we don't just leave blessed and highly favored, but that we leave transformed, renewed, and revived. Give us what we need, O Lord, by way of godly inspiration, and certainly, God, by way of biblical instruction to lead us to places of application, that we, O God, would edify your church and glorify your name. Give us what we need in this moment of teaching and preaching, and, O Lord, you be pleased, you be praised, we'll be grateful. These things we pray in the name of Jesus and for his sake, and all God's people said, amen. Brothers and sisters, for the time is ours to share together today, I want to talk from this topic. I want to talk about moving from places of spiritual paralysis. That's what Doug Beecher, I want to talk about moving from places of spiritual paralysis. Sister Adrian Edgerton, places of spiritual paralysis. Brother Raymond, moving from places of spiritual paralysis. Sister Eva, we have to move from places of spiritual paralysis. Brothers and sisters, there are people who come to church every single Sunday whose bodies are absolutely working, their minds are moving, but whose spirits have been stuck for years. Brothers and sisters, if we're honest today, the worship outwardly, they worship outwardly, but inwardly they feel frozen. The enemy understands, church, that he does not always have to destroy a believer. Sometimes all he has to do is immobilize them. Paralysis, of course, as we know it, is the loss of ability to voluntarily move one and or a set of muscles. It can be, of course, partial and or complete, temporary and or permanent, and can affect different parts of the body. Common patterns include this idea of monoplegia, which of course speaks in reference to the paralysis of one limb, hemiplegia, which speaks in reference to the paralysis of one side of the body. But then, of course, we know this idea of paraplegia speaks in reference to paralysis of both legs and certainly the lower extremity of one's body. Church, if we're honest today, paralysis occurs when pathways that carry movement signals from the brain and or muscles are absolutely disrupted. And sometimes the greatest attack of the enemy is not just destruction, it's paralysis. If Satan can stop your prayer life, Orlando, if Satan can weaken your faith, Sister Ruth, he can cloud your mind and or convince you to stay where you are, he can delay the purpose that God has placed inside of you. And if we be honest today, and you might as well shout amen for your neighbor, many believers love God but feel stuck because they're stuck in fear. Maybe you're stuck based upon disappointment today, and or maybe there's something you've done that you just can't get over. God has forgiven you. He certainly allowed you to be released from the penalty that would come as a result of your sin, but you're still stuck in the shame that comes with it. Everyone knows where you've been and what you've done and what has come as a result of it, and maybe that in and of itself has you in a place of exhaustion and or spiritual complacency. Simply put, brothers and sisters, you just can't get ahead. And what's clear, brothers and sisters, is wherever and whenever Jesus encounters paralysis, he never ignores it. As a matter of fact, brothers and sisters, this text is tailored to teach us the type of setting that any candidate needs in order to move from a place of spiritual paralysis. You have to understand here in John chapter 5, Jerusalem, of course, was a place of significant religious activity. That is to say, brothers and sisters, that everyone was doing something that spoke to religiosity. Unless we demonize religion today, let me just tell you, I'm one for relationship as well as religion. One writer suggests, brothers and sisters, that religion is the active participation in public and or private worship unto your God based upon one's relationship with God in close and or closed corridors. It is to say, brothers and sisters, that when I come to the Mount Calvary Church on Sunday, what you see is my religion in practice based upon my relationship in private. It is to say, church, that I'm not shouting so that you can see me, but I don't mind you shouting and or seeing me shout because of what God has done for me. And here it is, church, if we're honest today, there are steeples all over the country and places that are filled with religious activity. Nonetheless, individuals are not moving forward with any level of intentionality. And brothers and sisters, it's rather curious to me that around this temple was a gathering of individuals who were dealing with this difficulty of suffering. Here it is, the text says, Val, that they were blind, that they were lame, and that they were paralyzed. These individuals all around the temple experienced their difficulties. And perhaps, brothers and sisters, the reality is, as individuals don't show up in the Lord's house on Sunday because the house of God perhaps has become a place where they can't experience those particular individual needs being met according to their paralyzed reality. Truth be told, brothers and sisters, maybe there was more God at the water than there was at the temple. And can you be honest today, brothers and sisters? Sometimes our religiosity and our significant way of doing church can absolutely get in the way. If you're honest today, brothers and sisters, all of us at one point and or another have grasped and grappled for this idea of transformation. It is to say, God, I need you to work in my life. Maybe your body is not paralyzed today, but maybe your hope is paralyzed. Maybe your hands work today, but maybe your heart is absolutely in a place of complacency. You can't trust God to forgive. You can't trust God to make a way out of no way. And here at this pool, we see, of course, a pool that represents for us the burdens of humanity. Individuals who are dealing with helplessness and limitation and certainly a place of hopeless waiting and dependence upon a certain and or uncertain solution. Will you be honest today that sometimes you absolutely feel helpless, feel like God is just waiting by and not making a move? Will you be honest today that you at times have been stuck in places and you're saying to God, God, what are you going to do? How, God, are you going to make it happen? Lord, what is your reason for having me here so long? Will you be honest today that maybe you feel like Brother 38, you've been in this place long enough, you've been helpless long enough, you've been without long enough, limited long enough, hopeless and waiting long enough, and depending on God to do something for you? And can I pause parenthetically to say to you, brothers and sisters, that spiritual paralysis is defined as those who have the inability to move forward spiritually. Maybe your job is going well, but I wonder how your relationship with Jesus is going. Maybe that's why your relationship is suffering. Did you ever notice, brothers and sisters, that sometimes secular advancement leads to spiritual apathy? That the more we get, that the more we grow, that the more we go, somehow we develop spiritual amnesia that causes us to forget about the God that found us in our situation, that met us in our difficulty, that confronted us in our condition. Maybe the reality is you're stagnant now because you've got it all together. The bills are paid now. You don't have a reason for God. Yes, the way has been made now. You don't need to pray anymore. God has met the need. He's answered the question. He's provided the solution. And so maybe your stagnation has everything to do with you growing comfortable in the suffering that you're experiencing. And I wonder today, difficult conditions and cause you to move closer to God. Perhaps it stands to reason that wonderful conditions could perhaps allow an individual to slip away from God. And brothers and sisters, even in the crowd, what gets to be very important to me, Orlando, is that Jesus notices us in the midst of our difficulty. He does not walk past us. He does not meander and move beyond us. He's not treating you like you treated the homeless man yesterday, reaching in your pocket just to give $2 so that you can get in your car and forget someone else's suffering. Maybe we've grown stagnant. But Jesus notices the individual. And let me pause parenthetically to say to you today that Jesus notices you. I know that the world is in this place of diversity, equity, inclusion, and belonging where we're always fighting to be seen. But let me tell you, if the world never sees you, let me let you know today that God absolutely sees you. He sees you in your difficulty. He sees you in your demise. He sees you failing forward. He sees you moving and meandering about the cabin, waiting on the next word for him. God has not walked past you in the midst of your condition. God absolutely sees you. And if you don't get anything else from this sermon today, perhaps God just sent me to tell you that he absolutely sees you. But if you're going to move from this place of spiritual paralysis, the first thing you've got to have is an encounter with Jesus. You've got to encounter the Messiah, because the Bible says that there was one who had been there for 38 years.
1: Man's condition certainly has been severe. 38 years, he's of course suffered. He's experienced long-term disappointment and certainly prolonged limitation. And the truth of the matter is, church, that long suffering can create settled hopelessness. That means you get to a place where you don't expect God to do anything, but to allow failure to be a reality in your life. And I wonder today, why is it we think so many negative things about the impacts of our lives when we have such a supernatural and divine God who's done so many wonderful things? Either God is not able to do it in your life, or perhaps you've just decided to settle into hopelessness. And will you bump your neighbor real good and tell your neighbor, you got to stop thinking like that. That's the wrong neighbor. Find someone else or change your seat. Tell them you've got to stop that hopeless thinking. Tell them God has done too much. He's shown up too many times. His track record is too good. His resume is legit. What God has done before, he absolutely can do again. I know the diagnosis. I know the problem. But do you know the God? Here it is. And Jesus knew this man's entire situation completely. And when Jesus saw him, Jesus knew the duration of time that he had been there. Jesus knew the pain that he was in. Jesus knew the failed attempts that he had to get to the water. But Jesus also knew that the man had decided to isolate himself. And let me pause parenthetically to say, nothing about your condition is hidden from Christ. And so isolation does you no good. Don't you allow Satan himself to move you out into the water all by yourself. Because the truth of the matter is, you can't survive that way. That's why fellowship gets to be so significant. Just being able to sit together, sometimes over a meal, just being able to spend time together, having conversation and rehearsing the promises of God get to be the answer of the day. And the reality is, church, Jesus raises a question here that penetrates this man to his soul. He raises the question, and the question is, Hank, do you want to be healed? Not because Jesus was lacking information, and not because Jesus did not know. Rather, Jesus was exposing this man's desire. Secondly, exposing his willingness. And thirdly, exposing the responsibility that comes with being healed. You do know that healing oftentimes begins with an honest confrontation and certainly an honest confession unto the Lord. What's happening here, brothers and sisters, is Jesus now is raising this question, because the truth of the matter is oftentimes when asked this question, you have to sit with the idea that perhaps his desire to be healed was not tried and true. You do know there are individuals who rather complain about their difficulty than move from their time of paralysis. And can I tell you, in the nation in which we live, the time in which we're experiencing, you ain't got time to complain. No, baby, you need to be praying. You need to be fasting. You need to be in worship. You need to be voting. You need to be working. You need to be saving. You need to be blessing. Will you look at your neighbor and tell your neighbor, you ain't got time to be complaining. You need to be worshiping God. Here it is. The problem becomes, church, this man does not necessarily have the desire, clearly, to move from the place he's in. He's grown comfortable. And you do know, if you're not careful, you'll move to a place of dependence on the wrong things. Notice his statement when Jesus raises his question, "Sir, I have no one to put me in the water when the water's troubled." The man now decides to shift his focus from what Jesus is asking him. Jesus is not asking him about the water. Jesus didn't ask him a thing about who told him to go down first or who put who in the water. Jesus didn't ask him a thing about the water being troubled. And will you be honest, that's just how you behave sometimes. Will you be honest, I'll make myself a party of one. Will you be a party of two? The first time God has asked you several questions, the Lord asked you, did you want the job? But Lord, you know I'm not qualified. God said, I didn't ask you if you were qualified. Half of the people up in here ain't qualified. I'll call you. I'll qualify you. I'll equip you. And how many of us know that sometimes the only qualification you need is blood-bought believer? Will you be honest today? You don't sit where you are today because you've got it all together. No, you sit where you are today because the God who helped you put it together found you all in pieces. And maybe your blessing and your testimony is just like Humpty Dumpty. Humpty Dumpty sat on a wall. Humpty Dumpty had a great call fall. All the king's horses and all the king's men couldn't put Humpty back together again. But can I give you the end of the story? But Jesus ran into Humpty and saw Humpty where he was and put Humpty back together again because no one else could. And will you be honest today? That's where God found you. He found you in a broken space, in a fractured place, in a difficult, despondent way. But he helped put you back together again. So the man now focuses on his limitations. His response now reveals his level of disappointment, certainly his dependence on people who oftentimes you may not be able to depend on, his reliance on the pool, and years of frustration. His excuses, church, sounds a lot like our excuses. They were reasonable excuses. Nobody will help me. Reasonable excuse. Every time I go to apply for the job, they give it to someone else. I've tried time and time again, and I've failed to meet the circumstance. He's there in the pool. He's been there 38 years. He's now mustering and fostering all of the excuses. And now if you're not careful, church, if you don't become intentional about your dialogue, your excuses will become your identity. Y'all got a cousin like that. Every time you see them, they broke. Every time you see them, they're down. They don't ever have a good day. As a matter of fact, everything, instead of being blessed and highly favored, they're cursed and lowly favored. They can't tell you what God is doing because their situation has become a fostering reality for the limitations they placed on their life as well as the God of their life. And now, rather than being one who's been set free, they might as well wear a sign like the scarlet letter that says, my name is excuses. I can't get to church on Sunday because I've only got a little bit of gas, but they can make it to In-N-Out Burger. I can't get to worship on time, but they'll show up to the man's job 15 minutes earlier. Slap high five with your neighbor and tell him you ain't got time for a bunch of excuses. Be careful not to become more committed to your excuses than you are the hope that God can provide solution for your problem. Be careful that you don't find yourself so in love with your excuses that you don't become a repetitive and perpetual communicator of your issue rather than looking for a solution.

talking to today, who's placed your trust in mankind so much that when they disappointed you the way God already told you they would, you just can't find your way to worship no more. I can't go to worship. I've been hurt. You've been hurt every day of the week, and you've been hurt every first and 15 when they pay you, because they working you like a slave and paying you like one, but you keep showing up, and they ain't the God of your salvation. What's a few difficulties amongst brothers and sisters? What's a few pains and perils to a God that can heal them? What's a few issues to a God who has solution? And I just came to tell someone today, you ought not put that much trust in the people, but in the God of the people. You ought not put that much trust in the water, but the God of the water. He may not come when you want him to. You ought not put trust in man's timing, but rather in God's timing. And is there anyone in the house today that can testify that God may not come when you want him to, but he'll be there right on time? Come on and testify. PG&E was ready to cut you off, but God showed up in the nick of time. He was ready to walk out on you, but God gave you good sense, and now he's in love with you. You didn't know how college was going to be paid for. Didn't know if you were going, but somehow you're looking at a receipt that says paid in full. You didn't know how you were going to qualify, because they told you it already been disqualified, but the Lord keeps speaking, and the Lord keeps showing up, and the Lord keeps creating, and the Lord keeps releasing blessing, and the Lord keeps opening doors, and the Lord keeps continuing to be present for us, and the Lord keeps protecting, and the Lord keeps guiding, and the Lord keeps forgiving, and the Lord keeps loving, and the Lord continues to transform, revive, and renew. And so sometimes we're waiting on methods when we ought to be waiting on the Messiah. I know someone told you you can't live without it, but what you gonna do now that you don't have it? You thought you were gonna lose your mind after you lost that house. I bet you realize you didn't really need it in the first place, and that you have a whole lot more of your mind if you just would have let that house go long time ago. Can I tell you, brothers and sisters, that maybe what we're experiencing in this country is tailored to teach us is that what we really need is a fervent and real relationship with God. And maybe God is allowing the difficulty of humanity's ignorance to move us to a place of learning how to work out some differences and love on one another and encouraging one another. What if this man at the pool for 38 years had met someone along the way who said, for God I live and for God I die? Well, what if they had read Philippians' letter that tells us we ought to esteem others before ourselves, that you ought to open the door for someone and not just for yourself to walk in? The reality is that many of us are simply stuck and paralyzed. But here it is. Jesus said to him these words: get up, take up your bed, and walk. I like it because Jesus does not offer this as a suggestion. He offers it as a command. What's messing me up, though, is that Jesus is telling him to do something that he didn't have strength to do. The ghetto boy said, my mind's playing tricks on me. That's what Scarface and them told you. Yeah. You remember. Yeah. Wait a minute, Jesus. You're telling me to do something now that I cannot do on my own. You're asking me to make a movement now that I don't have capacity to make. But the difference becomes in who's asking you to do a thing. Maybe your stagnancy and complacency has everything to do with what's trapped in verse number 8. Maybe you thought it couldn't be done because you couldn't do it without God. The problem becomes that sometimes we'd rather figure it out on our own than trust the Lord at his command to do what at times may make us seemingly look foolish, even if it means following him as an act of faith. And I know what they told you, that old fool Noah's out there

boat. Baby, ain't no water coming. That boy done lost his mind. Get him to the nearest psychiatric hospital. I know that this man is tripping now. He's feeling some kind of way. God, why would you ask me to do the thing that you want me to do, knowing I can't do it? And can I tell you, the answer is implied in the question. It's because Jesus recognized that in spite of what you can't do, you can do all things if he strengthens you to do it. The problem is, many of us don't want to inquire and or certainly don't want to do what's necessary to acquire any strength. What you mean, Pastor? I pray every day. Yeah, you've been saying the same prayer for 20 years. I know you pray every day. Pastor, what you mean? I've been in church all my life. Yes, you have, but the church hasn't been in you. What you mean, Rev? I know how to speak God's language. I'm blessed and highly favored, and God continues to make ways in my life, in this season of my life. He continues to move. Yes, I get all of that, but what about those difficult moments when God tells you to do something that you don't want to do and or feel compelled to do? What about when those moments have happened where God is literally toying with your convenience and you've moved to a place where you worship God out of convenience? God, I'll show up when I want. I'll give what I want. I'll offer my treasure, my time, and my talent when it's convenient to me. And God, when I get time for you, I'll serve you. And brothers and sisters, maybe it stands to reason today that maybe he's still there because he's been trying to do it his way for 38 years. Will you bump your neighbor and tell your neighbor, you've got to stop doing it your way. Come on, look back at him and tell him, neighbor, God wants you to do it, and he wants to do it for you, but you've got to do it his way. Can I pause parenthetically to tell someone that you can't get the Lord's blessing doing it your way? If you want God's blessing, you've got to take God's inspiration and God's instruction and move with a sense of obedience to do what God has told you to do. And can I pause to tell you that God is always blessing those who are willing to be obedient to him, who are willing to do what he says. He says, take up your bed and walk. But before any of this, he says, get up. What he's saying is, you've got to leave that condition. You've got to leave that state of paralysis. Because the truth of the matter is, paralysis for some of us has become a choice and not an inconvenience that has been placed upon us. No, some of us want to stay just where we are because we've gotten to a place where our condition wins us favor with those who like to look down and see us in our stupor and paralysis. But the reality is, church, you can rise from where you are. You have to reject defeat and accept divinity. You can get up no matter where you are. And I don't know, there's some sister in the house today. They told you that you've just got too much going on to be blessed. No, the devil is a lie. I dare you next week when you get on that job to speak those things that are not and watch God work. I dare you just tell yourself, I can get up from here. Will you help me? You've been in the midst of some difficult circumstances, but God sent me to tell you, you can get up from here. You've been down for the count, and they counted you out, but he sent me to tell you, you can get up from here. They said that you absolutely weren't going to be able to reconcile that relationship, but I tell you to do like this man. Be obedient to Jesus and tell yourself, you can get up from here. But the only way to get up is to let the one who's offering the command to you to get you up. And when you bump your neighbor and tell your neighbor, I can't do it on my own, but Jesus is my help, and all my help comes from the Lord. I remember, my brothers and sisters, the Bible says to take up your bed and walk. I'm here and I bid you good day, but he says take up your bed and walk. Because brothers and sisters, sometimes you have to confront what once was holding you and utilize it now, brothers and sisters, as evidence of God's deliverance in your life.
Maybe you've never been held by anything. But let me call the roll, because there's somebody in here who can testify that every Friday and Saturday night, Hennessy used to hold them. But now the Holy One is holding them. Come on in here, church. That Delta 9 tetrahydrocannabinol, THC, also known as the chronic, the smoke, the weed, used to hold you. But now the Heavenly Father is holding you. You used to get calls late at night, and someone else other than the one God called you to be with was holding you. But the Lord got a hold of you, and he told you to get up, take up your bed, and leave this situation. Is there anyone in the house today that can testify, if it had not been for the Lord on my side, I don't know where I'd be? But thanks be to God that he's holding me. And will you be honest in the house of God today, if it had not been for the Lord telling you to get up, take up your bed, and then walk, which means and symbolizes to move from old places into new places, continuing to walk forward as the Lord grows you in your faith. And can I tell you today that Jesus did not want him to stay comfortable in his routine with a sense of dependency on what always had been, but rather the Lord is calling us to move out of stagnation to a place of faith where you can trust him beyond what your eyes can see. Is there anybody in the house today that can recognize that the Lord still performs miracles? Because miracles happened this morning when he woke you up and he started you on your way. And can I tell you something? He didn't use the water this morning. No, it was with the finger of his love. There was no delay this morning when he woke you up. And is there anyone in the house today that's convinced that God keeps on making ways out of no way? Don't fool me now. If he's blessed you to move from places of stagnation and complacency, I dare you to testify. I double dog dare you. I triple dog dare you. I quadruple dog dare you. Bump your neighbor. Tell your neighbor. Say, neighbor, we gotta move from this place. Yes, the things I used to do, I don't do no more. The places I used to go, I don't go as much anymore. The things I used to say, I don't say anymore. And it's only because he keeps on lifting me, loving me, challenging me, changing me, transforming me, blessing me. Yes, this joy that I have, the world didn't give it, and the world can't take it away. Bump your neighbor. Tell your neighbor. I said bump your neighbor. Y'all ain't bumping nobody. He keeps on making ways. Yes, he keeps on.

moving, yes, he keeps on healing, yes, he keeps on helping, yes, he keeps on restoring, yes, he keeps on reconciling, yes, say yes, say yes, say yes, say yes.

me now. Grab your neighbor and tell your neighbor, he keeps on, keeps on,

0: Greetings, this is Bishop Kelly Woods with an important message about mental health in the Black community. 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
5: Good afternoon to you, my sisters and brothers in Christ, to our friends and our regular listeners. And if you're with us for the first time, we are so grateful to have your presence with us. And today, along with myself, we have Dr. Webster, who is the pastor of Bethany Missionary Baptist Church in the city of Oakland. And we are going to start off with a word of prayer, then we'll give you our topic for this evening, and hopefully you will be blessed with our discussion. Dr. Webster, would you lead us in a word of prayer, please?
6: Good and gracious God, thank you for this another moment, another opportunity to share with one another, to lift up your holy and righteous name, to be in full memory and cognizance of what you do for us and how you do it to keep us. Now, Lord, help us to exchange and share in such a way that somebody else might be blessed and someone else might be encouraged. This is our prayer in Jesus' name. Amen.
5: Amen. Amen. So again, I say grace and peace to you, sisters and brothers, in the mighty name of our Lord and Savior, Jesus Christ. And we are so grateful that you've tuned in today, because we're stepping into a conversation that is tender, is powerful, and it's most of all deeply biblical. Today, we're talking about Black fathering and the emotional and spiritual weight of Black fatherhood. And it's a calling. Black fathering is a calling that reflects the very heart of God, sisters and brothers, from Genesis all the way through Revelations. To you, in the mighty name of our God, we see that the scriptures show us the weight and the beauty of fatherhood. Right there in Genesis, the 18th chapter, around the 19th verse, God says to Abraham, I have chosen him that he will direct his children and his household after him. And that in itself is legacy. That's giving fatherhood a purpose. And that divine calling rests on fathers, not just in yesterday, but as well and even more so today. We know that in the Black community, that calling has come with both incredible challenges and some incredible strength as well. We have some very strong brothers and fathers of fathering our children. But yet through it all, God has raised up fathers who love, fathers who lead, fathers who protect and pray for their family, for their children, and with all the hurdles and storms and trials of life that they have to go through, that we have to go through, we continue to persevere with the resilience, with the faith that echoes from Psalm 46:1 that says, God is our refuge and strength and still a very present help in trouble. So yes, many Black fathers are breaking generational cycles. They're building up godly foundations, and they're not standing on that sinking sand, but they're standing in the gap on the solid rock, and they're standing there with courage. And that's what we want to do today, encourage our fathers, our young, elder, our uncles, men who stand in that gap to touch a young child, male, female, to help them grow and glow in the word and the will of God. So while others are seeking healing, and many are still seeking restoration, and many daily are seeking a fresh start in life through God, and God sees this. We know that in Psalm 147:3, the word reminds us he heals the brokenhearted and that he binds up their wounds. And so we hold these promises of Malachi 4:6, where he says he will turn the hearts of the fathers to the children and the hearts of the children to their fathers. And that's not just a verse in the Bible. It's a movement of God, and it's a movement that's happening right now. So today, we honor our fathers. We honor the journey that we continue to press on, forgetting what's behind us, and we press on toward the mark. We celebrate the victories, all the victories that we have overcome. And while Jesse Jackson may be gone, but we still are keeping hope alive. And that hope that we're keeping alive, Dr. Webster, let me give you this illustration of the race that's set before us that I just talked about. But oftentimes, as Black fathers, we are not starting at the same starting line as others. We've been told and instructed, no, you have to start 10, 15, 20 yards back. And when I say that, that's because when we have to start in a different place, we have to come through the policing. Some have to come through incarceration. Some have to make their way through the court systems, being the last hired still and not equal employment. And all these things have an impact on the race that our Black fathers try to run and are called to run for our children, for our Black family, that we too can have the victory and give God the glory. Dr. Webster, your opening comments upon that which I've just shared.
6: I'm most struck initially, Dr. Pierre, and thank you for having me on to share with your audience. But the notion of breaking cycles, I don't want to underestimate what men are doing today as fathers in breaking cycles about which they had no hand in the making. I'm going through a book that I think a number of people would benefit from. And by the way, in the summer, we'll do a workshop called Hallelujah Workshop at Xavier University in New Orleans. But I'm using one of the resources by Dr. Joy DeGruy. It's called Post-Traumatic Slave Syndrome. And the notion of healing and breaking those cycles, that's something Black men are even doing without even knowing how they got there. They may not know that their forebears were herded as livestock and bred in the same way and had their minds twisted to see that that was their worth and value as in terms of stock. But what we don't get is the other part of the story where they would risk capture, they would risk a physical danger, having themselves mutilated and seriously hurt if they had been captured as they tried to see their family from one plantation to another, going across fields and in under the cover of night, upon the threat of capture and being killed. That's deeply ingrained, as deeply as the trauma is. Those heroic actions, and I commend you and salute you for noting that the cycles are being broken, because Black men are consciously and deliberately choosing to be protectors, not just progenitors. They're choosing deliberately to be workers and not just someone who wiles around or lays around. They're choosing deliberately to sacrifice for their children. Let me give this quick thing. I'll never forget my father, Claude Webster, when he would come home from work. My mother would have food ready for him. He would not eat in many instances until he told my mother, feed those kids first.
5: Mm.
6: I've never forgotten that. Never. And I want to make sure that not only do I pass that on, but the others do. So again, I commend you for the notion of breaking cycles.
5: You know, you partly answered the question that I was going to ask you when you mentioned about our fathers being protectors, and that protectors come at the cost of sacrifice. And our fathers are willing to make that sacrifice, as you mentioned about your father sacrificing to make sure that his children are fed first. And so that's sacrifice is not a negative. It's a positive for Black fathers.
6: Yes. And even the work itself, the etymology of the word suggests that it is a noble act. And then there's a delicate balance, because there's only so much you can sacrifice or give of yourself and still be available to have enough to continue the struggle.
5: Yes.
6: Just can't give it all up unless the circumstance requires that. And then, of course, that circumstance is embodied in the scripture, greater love has no one than this, that they would lay down their life for a friend. So no less noble would it be for a father to put it all on the line for his family.
5: You know, I shared just this past Sunday in the opening of my sermon, because you mentioned about how you never forgot that which your father said when you was just a young child. And I shared in the opening of my sermon how my first day of first grade, 6 years old, kindergarten behind me, I'm about to go out there now and to be tested and to have quizzes and having to come home with the report card. But just that, before I went out the door, my father said to me, if you ever fail a grade, if you ever fail a class, don't come home. And that locked into me, because, you know, we didn't question our parents and things like that.
6: Right.
5: They said something, you know, you just did what they said. So it just didn't hit me in the first grade, but it was something that I went through grade school, junior high school, college with that foundation, the bottom of my foundation, that don't come home with anything less than a C. So that was my education motivation, that which my father said. He planted that in me. And just as our Heavenly Father sent his word to steer and guide us through the valleys of life, particularly as fathers we're talking about today, to help us go through. And as we go through these valleys, thank God that we don't go through them alone. So we also want to encourage our fathers today who walk with God.
6: Yes, and even though our modern day fathers, many of them might not be able to engage with their offspring in ways that the children think are significant. And even though I really give my mother credit for a lot of my inspiration in terms of certain parts of my education, it was my father who sat us down in the living room after whatever day of work it was he had and went through times tables. That may be rote learning to some, and that may be inconsequential, but for kids who didn't have calculators or slide rules, to be able to know how to count, add, subtract, multiply, and divide, and to have that instruction come from my father, that again is a memory that will always stay with me.
5: So transforming that into modern day, where you mentioned about the technology, the Alexa, what's this times that, and get the answers right away, or go into the computer, etc. What things should a father still be able to sit down and talk to their children about that's going to lock into their spirit, into their mind, into their goals and motivation as they grow and go forth in life?
6: Yeah, I think it's a methodology that all parents and elders can use on their children, and that is if they do not have either the background bandwidth or basic experience to deal with it, they can turn their children who are supposed to be learners, turn the children into teachers. And that is, all right, you say this is calculus. Well, show me what you understand. Them, well, I don't have time. Yes, you do. Explain. And if we tell our kids and show them or remind them that many of us only learned to master our crafts when we became teachers ourselves, that then gives them a sense of esteem, of value, but it gives them a real life practical skill at being able to communicate knowledge. Oh, you wouldn't understand it. I know that my father, with a third grade education, that's as far as he got. He could understand things that some people today would just be scratching their head. But when you ask us as children, I'm going back and then jumping forward, to explain it, then they figure out, wait a minute, now how much of this do I really know? And how can I share this? That shows engagement, that shows interest, and it shows confidence in the young person to be able to communicate and to, yes, to educate.
5: So again, I asked you up on in regard to what you just shared, because you mentioned about the father being engaged and the father taking the time to go over these things with their children. And statistics state that African American Black fathers spend more time with their children, quality time with their children, than Caucasians, than Hispanics. We spend that quality time. And, there's a park right next door to me, and I see fathers over there oftentimes with their children. But I see these parents that they're not engaged in the play so much with their children. Oftentimes they're on their cell phone with while their children are engaging in play. The time that you spent just can't be your presence, but the engaging with your children have to be spending time with them, talking with them, playing with them, and learning of their mind and seeing where they're at and where you need to invest and make sacrifice that they can continue to grow in a positive way.
6: And I think you hit on something very, very important, and I don't want us to navigate past it too quickly. And that is presence, with what it takes to feed, clothe, shelter, house, maybe educate, transport a family today. Many fathers have to sacrifice home time to make ends meet, as it were. Whether they're partnering with their spouse or whoever else there is. But the key piece that you pointed out is the ministry of presence. Some of the new fathers need to be reminded that just showing up can make all the difference in the world. Once they put down a pattern of being present and showing up, it's then when they can move into the realm that you also highlighted, and that is engagement. It doesn't matter if you know everything about it, but just add a girl, add a boy, may mean all the world to that child.
5: This past weekend, my son took his three children, and then he also picked up his wife's brother's four kids because his wife's brother is not around. And he took those seven of them up to Clear Lake, and then he came back and had to, after dropping them, had to go straight on into work. And so I know that he was very tired from spending that time with those children, swimming and playing, and they say they play football, basketball, and went swimming and barbecuing, etc. But he made that sacrifice, you know, for the benefit of engaging and letting them see that black male role giving positive time to children. And that's what we have to do, be sometimes even beyond our own, those that have not a father in the home or in their lives. We have to sometimes also be willing to engage with them and pull them along, that they too can grow in a positive way and see positive males or men in their lives.
6: Well, that's a great segue. I don't know whether I've ever shared this with you or your audience before. I probably have, but I'll always cherish a letter. We had four sons. The one of my sons wrote to me, and I'll say three things quickly. Number one, our children should be able to see us pray. They ought to be able to see us worship, and they ought to be able to see us demonstrate the agape love of God. But beyond that, one of my sons wrote a letter thanking me. He was apparently more observant than I knew for being what he called, a solid father. But here was the kicker: he also thanked me for keeping them, him and his brothers, in a congregation and among other examples of solid, upright, principled black men, knowing that giving me credit from what I did, but knowing that they needed to see more examples, to your point, of what responsible black men look like. And that means fathers, we've got to take them and realize we can't do it all ourselves. And we're not sloughing off on somebody else, but it decentralizes our own ego to be able to say, that's a good man. What he did for his family was great, and give somebody else credit and allow them to say, oh wow, dad, yeah, your rule, your law is ruling this house, but at least you acknowledge that it is not the only way to do things, effectively, to do things justly, and to do things compassionately.
5: Let's dig a little deeper, Dr. Webster. That which I have said at church, and I probably said on the pastor's forum before as well, that I believe one of the biggest mistakes or failures that a parent, so not just a father, but a mother as well, the biggest failures or mistakes that they can make, in my opinion, is that when we fail to introduce our children to their heavenly father. When a child grows up and never even learned anything about Jesus Christ, about God's word, about God's teaching, who God is. And I'll give you an example. I have a nephew that had a t-shirt on, and on the t-shirt it said John 3:16 across it. And one of his friends said unto him, now he's a young my nephew was a young adult at this time, at that time, and one of his friends kept staring at his t-shirt, and he said, "What, one of your friends named John died on March 16th?" Had no idea of what that scripture was, and that just said something about the importance. And so, one of the biggest mistakes. So again, we applaud those fathers who take the time to introduce their children to their Heavenly Father, because it helps then with the character that you are shaping within your child.
6: That is a wonderful example. And I think one that goes along with that is, and this is not easy, but learning that there is a certain way that we can be vulnerable as a father with our children, and that we redefine, or no, let's say, put it this way, we biblically define and spiritually define manhood and fatherhood in contradistinction to the way the world is doing it. They have to see that. They have to hear that from us. And if we want our male children to grow up in to be responsible, respectful fathers and husbands, then we've got to demonstrate that not only to our other family members, but to our spouse.
5: Yes.
6: So that we can break, again, I'm going back to your very profound statement of breaking cycles. We have perpetuated, and we need to repent of this. As males, we have perpetuated cycles of toxicity, you know, because we have adopted the ethic of the street and how to be tough. And don't get me wrong, you do have to be able to navigate in this world and not become a casualty. Survive that, but we pick up the worst habits and pass them on, unfortunately, to our children, and unfortunately, not just our boys, but our girls too. And then they begin to look for those negative patterns in the males and the relationships they establish, and don't think that they deserve anything different or better.
5: Absolutely, and it's not so much what we say, but I know that young boys and girls as well, I'm sure, that they are learning from watching, observing, and hearing how we carry ourselves as men, as fathers, and the things that we say. My grandson riding in the car with me one day as I'm taking him to school, as his father drops him off to me every day, and he says to me one morning, he says, "Papa, when I grow up, do I have to curse?"
6: Wow.
5: So I'm saying to myself, well, where did he get that from?
6: Yeah.
5: You know, so he's learning and trying to shape his mind and life upon how he have to act and be and talk when he becomes an adult. But that comes from observing others. So children will observe. They may not say something to you at that time, but they're going to turn around and ask someone else, or take it into their own spirit of how they must act, and if they're going to grow to be who we are.
6: I think that is so clear. And you can't teach what you don't know, and you can't lead where you don't go. So as examples and models, if we don't have it ourselves, how can we expect our children to get it? But the other thing that I commend our fathers for, again, I'm sorry, I have to go back to my dad. He taught us the rudiments of critical thinking and analysis. And again, I may have shared this before. Other audiences have definitely heard this. But we, and I'll say this so that some Baptist folk can relate to this. This was back in the days when there might have been BTU or BYPU or Baptist Youth Fellowship or the Union or other denominations having an evening youth activity. But as things changed in the era that we were, that kind of went by the wayside in the church. And we ended up finding ourselves at home at that, what, maybe 6 o'clock hour on Sunday, or between 4 and 6 o'clock. Certainly at 7, if I'm not mistaken, Lassie came on with Lassie and Timmy. And we were glued to the set. And Lassie, though carrying a female name, was generally a male dog. But anyway, Lassie was a protector and get into all kinds of situations. And we were all watched. This was a family activity. My father might not have cared anything about Lassie, but he watched that with us. And so there was a cougar, a mountain lion. There was a bear. There was a this and that. And Lassie would come up and do this and do that. And say, "No, Lassie, don't go down there. You're gonna get killed, Lassie." And I'll never forget, my dad would sit back and say, "Oh, don't worry about Lassie. No, it's gonna get, no, Lassie will be all right because Lassie's gotta come back next week."
5: Mm.
6: And there, my father took the notion of serialization of television program to teach us an example that no, and he said that more than once, but it finally sunk into us, no matter how dire the situation was, the script writers had already decided how that was going to come out. And then that helped us to analyze situations that they may not turn out the way it seems upon first examination. You have to really understand the context.
5: All right. Well, absolutely. So that being said, we're going to take a break, but let me put a little summation upon what you just said, because as we go through valleys of life as fathers, you know, we don't just stay in the middle of the valley, but we're going to come to the light of the end of each valley, because there's another valley waiting again and again. There's another lion, a tiger, a wolf out there waiting. But as we get through these valleys, we keep on going through with God and praising the Lord, because he assured us that he will not leave us in the middle thereof, but he will get us through. We'll be right back after this break.
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7: 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Our organization will provide you with the tools to get better outcomes in health. 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
4: 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And now, here's your host, Dr. Harold L. Pierre.
5: Welcome back again to the Pastor's Forum. This is Dr. Harold Pierre, pastor of the Pilgrim Community Church in the city of San Francisco. And we're blessed again to have with us Dr. Webster, pastor of Beth Eden Missionary Baptist Church in the city of Oakland. And about 3 miles from your location there, I kind of guess, there's the Oakland jailhouse there, Dr. Webster.
6: Yes. And
5: on one day, I don't know if it was a holiday or Father's Day, whatever it was, but I went to visit a young man that was in prison. And as I sat there waiting for them to let me in to meet with him, there was a lot, I mean, when I say a lot of young sisters. And the young sisters had their children with them, these small children of 5, 6, 3, 4 years old that were running around playing, also waiting to go in. And so, but these young sisters was bringing their children to see and meet with their fathers. I know we're trying to talk about the positive side of father, sure, but then at the same time, we have to deal with the reality of a lot of our young Black men that are going and locked up in the system. And when they come out of that system, they have to deal with the court system and the probation system, and that tries to tear them down in spirit and in hope and in faith. And so these type of things that we want to encourage our brothers, as well as our sisters who support our brothers. When I say support, I'm speaking of not financially, I'm speaking of supporting them by encouraging them and not judging them, and, right, and helping them the best way that you can, that they can continue to be a father to their children and a leader of their family. So that day I will never forget, because it was something for me to see and to realize. And as I sat there praying, Lord, have mercy upon the father that's behind the wall and his children and the mother of his children that's on the other side of the wall.
6: I was privileged at Howard University. And not long ago, we did the homegoing service for Reverend Dr. Robert McKnight. And I did not know that one of his former colleagues was a faculty person at Howard when I was a student, Dr. James Savage. And I participated, that was one of my campus jobs somebody got for me. And I was an interviewer, I'm still indebted to him for what he did. It was called Parental Imprisonment Child Socialization Project. Again, another thing I have not ever forgotten. And that was, we conducted interviews in the field with families of those that were incarcerated. And some of the data points that we should be aware of is that when the father, if the elder or whoever gets incarcerated, unless there is something that interrupts that cycle, again, back to your original piece, then the child is likely to also at one point be incarcerated. But more keenly to your example is that if a father, I don't mean just going to jail, I mean going to prison, sentenced and serving out a sentence in prison. When a father is in prison, the whole family is in prison.
5: Mm.
6: That's what you saw. And that's what I learned in that experience. And a lot of brothers figure, well, I'm going to do this and I can do the time. And they don't take into consideration that if you are incarcerated, so is your family.
5: Yes.
6: And that you then subject them to whatever that is. And that's to your point of not all the good things that we don't think about those things, about what is the impact on my family? You know, even if you're trying to feed your family, you know, what happens if you're taken away? And let's say there's love, or let's say there's at least responsibility. Well, you now lost the ability to fend for your family. Yeah. And they are relegated to finding some way to come to see you. Now, if you're in jail, it's generally a little easier to get there. But when one is imprisoned, that's normally that's a different charge. It's a sentence. And it's in a facility that's somewhere removed.
5: Far away.
6: And it's much, much harder. And those children don't get a chance. And then some of the brothers say, no, I don't bring them anymore. I don't want them to see me this way. And so then they deprive that child of even that presence. So,
5: you know,
6: go ahead.
5: No, go ahead.
6: So I think to your point about telling the whole story, when we as pastors go and visit those who are incarcerated and we see the children, that they're the collateral damage.
5: Mm. Mm. And in that same way, Dr. Webster, it's the damage, the collateral damage that even just one bullet.
6: Yeah.
5: Can do to a multitude of lives.
6: Yes.
5: So that one bullet did not just take the life of that one person that it hit, but it also hit that the one that shot that bullet. He's going to jail. His family now have to miss him. His children miss him. And then the same thing on the other side. So on both sides, of lives that are hit hard and knocked down and into sorrow and sadness and other cost absence of the presence of a father, of a brother, of a child, by that one little bullet.
6: Yes. Yes. You're so right. And another tragedy is when that happens, that doesn't just happen to our rebellious people, young people and boys or men. That happens to church folk as well.
5: Come on, man.
6: And then that intensifies the tragedy, you know, because then that it puts pressure on that family who is trying to stay in communion with God and the people that know them best. When they know that part of their story, that puts an additional strain. And unfortunately, Doc, sometimes it's too hard to bear for some.
5: But you know what I hear you saying is that it's not always a bullet shot out of a gun, but sometimes you can shoot some bullets out of your mouth.
6: Well, if we're talking about church, that's on the regular.
5: Yes. And so we really got to keep our tongue off the trigger of the way that we say things sometimes. As my wife would often always say, it's not what you say, it's how you say it. Sometimes the way you say something can destroy the family as well, can mess up your children, can mess up, lead to divorce, you know, these type of arguments and things. So, you know, we don't want to dwell on the negative. We want to get back to the positive because we got some good brothers out there doing some powerful things.
6: That's right. But I do want to say my wife taught me something that is an addendum to that piece. It's not what you say, but it's also, it's how you make me feel when you say it. And that may not, again, be intended, but unless we examine not only what we say and how we say, but the recipient, to your other point about the other family, how do we make people feel when we say certain things?
5: Absolutely. So back to bringing this around the corner now to the church, because that's who we represent, not just the church, but we represent God, and we are called to go forth and to bring those that are a little bit of distance closer to the cross where we both first saw the light.
6: Yes.
5: So that they can see light even in this dark world, a light even when there's a racism and there's still segregation and covert actions that are taken, that where the news is still defining the negative side and not lifting up the positive of our brothers and sisters. So let's get back to that as we encourage our brothers and thank them. And as we move towards and get closer to Father's Day, we don't want to wait to Father's Day. We just want to remind you of who you are, that you are somebody and that you are a child of the living King. And God has given you a call to go forth and reproduce and produce the fruits, not only of the Spirit in your character, but to produce the children that shall grow and glow and come to know their, our Heavenly Father, which are in heaven.
6: And I want to shout out foster fathers or quote unquote stepfathers or surrogate fathers, because I'm thinking about Jesus. Joseph knows what he did and didn't do. But Joseph chose to be that earthly male parental figure for our Lord and Savior Jesus Christ, to instruct him, to love him. I mean, the parable of what we call the prodigal son is really the parable of a father's love. Yeah. And so a surrogate father, a natural father, a foster father, an adoptive father, a biological father. I think we need to commend them. The fathers who are raising children that are not their own, yet with compassion and consistency. We commend them.

0: Black fathers in America right now, what would that message be? What would you say?
1: I've been in that situation in New Orleans, before my own congregants and before a vast array of community folks. And the couple things that I shared with them is, on the one hand, fathers, the scripture says, provoke not your children to wrath, which means that you don't lord over them as absolute authority, but that you love them. But the other thing is to love them in such a way. My encouragement was to provoke those folk who see themselves as sons and daughters as being capable and qualified to do good works and to not become weary in well-doing. So, I mean, today, if we abracadabra and we both were in front of vast arrays of folk who are and standing there as fathers, sometimes our children get tired and weary, even with the best training, and they see how it is in the world. My admonition, my encouragement rather, would be as it would be to anyone else, don't become weary in well-doing. And if I drove it home, I would take the spiritual. Walk together, children. Don't you get weary. Sing together, play together, pray together, work together, children. Don't you get weary. There's a great camp meeting in the promised land.
0: Yes, because no man, no father is an island. It still does take a village to raise a child.
1: Yes.
0: And so we've got to reach out and touch and touch at an early age. My granddaughter gave me a thank you this morning, and that thank you was because when I go to the bank, I let her fill out a deposit slip, or I let her go to the counter and transact. I might be standing over a shoulder,
1: Yeah.
0: back the business. And when I have a bill to pay, if I'm going to write out a check, I let her write that check out. And so she's learning these things. You don't just wait till they get out there in the world and
1: Right.
0: see, and they never have done these things. And so she expressed, she said, "Papa, I appreciate that you let me do these things." And so she knows when the time comes, she has an idea of things that have to be paid and how to pay them, or how to take care of business. And so trust in not only in the Lord, but invest some into your children. And that other child that's not your child as well, to help them grow and to know before they're cast out into that world, and then they find themselves standing on sinking sand because they don't know how to walk on water and by faith and with their
1: Yeah.
0: eyes on Jesus.
1: And that is so awesome that you did that. And I go back to what my wife and I did when we would go to vote. We would take the children into that polling place with us so that they learned us got a sense of civic responsibility and civic engagement, and that that was not something that was secular or worldly. But that was part of who we were. So they grew up doing that, just like you taught, your granddaughter.
0: Oh, well, so profound, because that conversation started out today because she was riding with me. I was dropping my wife's ballot into the box here into our community. So that conversation around voting took place as well, and the importance of it, and how it breaks down from the Democrats and the Republicans and the various offices and the responsibilities and how they get on the ballot. So all those questions came up. And so these are the we are letting them see and being that first teacher. Don't wait for just the teacher in the classroom. But you have to invest in it as well. There's a national organization that's funded to address Black men's mental health. And it's really around encouraging Black men to who need to come into counseling, who to see a counselor, to go through to see a therapist and these various things before it's too late, before they become stressed out, burnt out, or giving up. are living without hope. And so we

0: try to do our part from the pulpit to encourage faith, to encourage those that are living with hopelessness that they can make it, that there's no failure in God. But at the same time, one may need to sit down, and when you are observing your loved ones, encourage them to do this, to if particularly if they have some health care coverage, it may have these benefits attached to it. And also, Dr. Webster, since we're on health, there's two small sermons that I'm not preaching from the pulpit, but whenever I'm with my men's group or around some brothers, I try to encourage them to do that, which I just did last week. Those that are particularly of age to go in and have that colo exam. Don't wait till your doctor tell you that you need one, or the doctor tell you it's too late, it's spread too far. So you need to check with your doctor and register to get this silent exam that's taking so many brothers off this planet. And the second thing that I want to encourage you is to take a daily vitamin, a multiple daily vitamin, because no, you can't see how it works, but it works. It works in various ways. And so I would encourage you, if you're not taking daily vitamin, brothers, do that. That can help keep down the stress. That can help keep you more physically strong in areas that you cannot see. It's like walking by faith. We don't walk by sight, by the things that we can see, but we just have faith that they're doing that, the power of God and the Holy Spirit is doing its work in us and through us. And so it is with the vitamins as well.
1: Yeah, I can attest to the fact that vitamins make a huge difference in the world, in our lives. And as we age, you know what, Doc? Everybody I know is getting older. Not everybody I know is getting older. And our bodies change, and yes, these cells replenish each other. And yes, if we just ate the right food, we wouldn't need as much. But the food that is available is not always what we need, and it has changed. So we do have to supplement those things. And when we go to a doctor and they do the blood work, they'll tell us your body is deficient in this point. So yes, let's try the food. But if you cannot, then here's what you need to take as a supplement. Ironically, here's something I found out in my quote unquote old age. I am slightly anemic. And for years, I should have known something, but it was never diagnosed. All I knew is my extremities would stay cold. Well, it's because I have a slight deficiency. So I have to overcome that either with food or supplement.
0: Yes, I have a as talking about getting older, and I have a little arthritis, and I share that because someone recommended a while back that I need to start taking my daily vitamins, and so I became re religiously taking my multiple supplemental vitamin every day, and then I ran out, Dr. Webster, and I didn't make it to get him for a couple of weeks, and I felt that arthritis starting to come back. And so I went back out and got my vitamins, and since I got back on them, hey, I'm running back up and down the stairs again.
1: That's it. It'll do it every time.
0: Yes, so I don't see how it works, but all I know is I feel better. I'm like the blind man who said, I don't know how Jesus did what he did. All I know is that once I was blind, now I see. All I know is I once had that aching pain in my hip, but now it's gone and I can run on. Amen.
1: Yes, sir. Amen.
0: Yeah.
1: Yes, so let it be.
0: We're saying all these things to our brothers that we want you to take care of, yes, yourself, take care of your children. Take you and of course you can't take care of someone else unless you first taking care of yourself. They tell you when you get on the airplane, make sure you strap yourself in first. Amen. Or before you strap in others. Now that you take the breathing device and put it on your own, over your own mouth in case of emergency before you can put it on others. So we're trying to encourage you and we thank you. We applaud you, brothers, who are doing such a fantastic job in the commitment and the sacrifice and the raising of your children or your grandchildren or your foster child or your nephew and your nieces too. So it's not just the male children we're talking about, but all the children whose lives you touch and touch them by training them up, train them up. We just don't raise a child up. We just don't feed a child and say, oh, look how they're growing because of the food that you're putting in them. But give them the bread of heaven, the bread of heaven. And you will see them, the fruit of the Spirit come through in them. You will see more gentleness and more perseverance, more kindness, and learning how to forgive instead of holding grudges, how to let go and let God, all these things of the marvelous Word of God. So, yes, we encourage you and we love you and we need you. Is that right, Dr. Webster?
1: As they say, show you right. And we have to start with loving ourselves.
0: Yes.
1: How can we love our neighbors as we love ourselves if we don't love ourselves? And how can we say we love God whom we haven't seen if we don't love our neighbors who we have seen? So all those three things go together, and we got to love ourselves enough to take care of ourselves. And if you're able, I'm hearing some people sign off, if you're able, take care of somebody else too. And I like that. You know, it doesn't say, yes, take care of yourself and take care of somebody else. Yeah, that's nice. But if you're able, you know, you should know yourself well enough to know what you can and can't do. And so I think you've given us a platform to share with people some helpful things, because again, you and I have we've had to deal with this ourselves. And I'm grateful. I'm still a leper. And I'm coming back to tell Jesus, thank you.
0: All right. And every day, you know, I'm encouraging the people as we come back to say thank you. You know, just don't, I said that, let me close with this here. The crossing guard, where my son, in the morning, I drop him off and he stands out there with both of his arms spread out as the kids cross the street. And then, thank you, Mr. Mike. Thank you, Mr. Mike. I say, Mr. Mike probably get more thank yous in that 10 minutes that he's standing out there with his arms out than Jesus get all day long.
1: Oh boy.
0: Remember, Jesus stretched his arms out and
1: Yes.
0: he died and gave up his life and shed his precious blood. And so we ought to all day long thank you for waking me. Thank you for the food on my table. Thank you for crossing me across this highway that I just traveled in a safe way. Continuously praise the Lord and thank the Lord, and he will see you along your way. So to the brothers, we just have a few seconds left. Brother Webster, give them a one of those powerful Dr. Webster's words of encouragement, please.
1: I don't know if I have it, but here's what it is. This is what I've got. I pray the richest, most bountiful, best blessing that God can muster for you. And there's a little boy that used to be in the church that I was in, and I would just sing with them, you know, it's going to be a brighter day, brighter day, brighter day. And God's got a blessing with your name on it.
0: Yes.
1: Claim it.
0: As always, remember Romans 8 and 28, all things, we know that all
1: Yes,
0: things
1: yes.
0: work together for the good of those who love the Lord and are called according to God's purpose. And stay in God's purpose until we meet again. Peace be with you. Love you. We need you. Stand up, men, and father your children and the neighbor's children as well. In Jesus' name, amen.
1: Amen.
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4: You know, when I talk to the saints, I always like to address them by saying, do you know what today is? 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
4: You know, when I talk to the saints, I always like to address them by saying, do you know what today is? 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
3: 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And then they hear the simple message. What is the message? That you don't have to try to find out how to get to God. God found out through Jesus how to get to you.
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that happened to me. I can't speak for you, but I can say everything that happened to me that was good

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The Word of God says to seek first the kingdom of God and all of its righteousness, and all of these things will be given unto you. No matter where you're at in life, and what you've been through, and what you've done, and what you're going to do, draw near to God. God honors a broken spirit and a contrite heart, and He will meet you where you are. Draw near.

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2: You know, when I talk to the saints, I always like to address them by saying, do you know what today is? And I may say it twice. Do you know what today is? And now they've learned to say, this is the day that the Lord has made, and I will rejoice and be glad in it. Listen, that's exactly what the Word of God says. So no matter what the day has meant for you, no matter what you're going through, no matter what it seems like, this is the day that the Lord has made. He told us what to do. He said, rejoice and be glad in it. That's all you need to do, saints. It's an attitude change that God would bless you with as soon as you begin to rejoice. God bless you.
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1: You know, when I talk to the saints, I always like to address them by saying, do you know what today is? 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
4: So I'm telling you now, if you've ever believed that the Bible says God helps those who help themselves, the Bible says no such thing. In fact, the simple message is just the opposite. God helps those who finally realize they cannot help themselves. Who say, okay, Lord, I cannot reach you on my terms. And if it were up to me to try to get to God, I'm already done. And then they hear the simple message. What is the message? That you don't have to try to find out how to get to God. God found out through Jesus how to get to you.
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0: Pastor Terrence Nichols.
1: Praise the Lord, praise the Lord, praise the Lord. Isn't God that good? He is just that good. This is Pastor Terrence Nichols, and I'm here to tell you, yes, this is June. It is the month of June now, and there is still a war going on. If you heard me last week, I played that song at the entrance. I'm playing it again. You're going to hear some songs that you've heard before, amen, and some new ones too, in the name of the Lord. We have some new interviews as well. If you have seen the mother on the viral videos that says, "How excellent," and then she falls out, she quickens under the Spirit. That is the magnificent leader, Mary Beth Gentry. And she is the president of what we used to call the Dorsey Convention. And we have her here today along with Rusty Watson. Amen. And they're going to talk about a new West Coast component of the Dorsey Convention that is coming to the Bay Area. Of course, this morning, Pastor Jacqueline Melton is now pastor of Love Center, and we did an interview with her last week. I'll play that interview again this afternoon so that you can hear that. Amen. But note, the installation has already happened. Amen. It is also Communion Sunday. And so we praise God for Communion Sunday. Amen. Communion Sunday tomorrow. And we will do Communion Saturday on the air with you today. You heard Walter Hawkins and Lynette Hawkins Stevens. And Sister Lynette is in that interview with Pastor Jacqueline Melton. So stay tuned. That interview is coming up. We're having communion. Get your elements together. Oh, it's an awesome time today. But welcome to Bay Area and Beyond, the gospel music show where we feature our gospel artists. They are local, they are legends, and they are loved by us in the Bay Area. And of course, we play beyond as well. And you will hear people who don't live in the Bay Area. But we praise God for this great opportunity to be with you today. You know, I am still on the last words all the way back from Easter time, because I just can't get over it. It's so relevant, that word in Luke 23:34. Father, forgive them, for they do not know what they do. That's what communion is all about. We celebrate the capacity, the ability to be able to forgive like Christ forgave. And we remember that he forgave us first. And so we forgive others as well. And if we don't forgive others their trespasses, the Father cannot forgive us our trespasses. Father, forgive them, for they do not know what they do. Lord Jesus, that is our prayer. That is our hope. That is our methodology for living, Father God. We would live a life of mercy. We would live a life of grace. We remember the grace that you gave unto us, that you poured out unto us, and so we do the same for others. Help us not to be judgmental, but graceful. Help us, Father God, not to cast people in the hell, but to be forgiving. Oh God, with our tongue, with our attitude, with our actions, Father God, that we would be a forgiving people, a loving people. It doesn't mean that we have to be doormats. It simply means we have to open the door of grace, open the door of mercy. Oh, if it wasn't for your grace and your mercy in my life, where would I be? Oh, I was a wretch undone. Oh, Father God, while I was yet a sinner, Christ died for me on the cross of Calvary. Oh, I thank you for all that you have done. I thank you for what you do right now in and through my life, the forgiveness and the grace that you have brought in, and I thank you. Hallelujah. Anybody else thank you? Hallelujah. Come on. This is a worship experience here. We're not just playing music. thing. We're testifying as to the goodness of God. And I thank God for prayer. In Jesus' name we pray. In Jesus' name, amen. I have been playing this song of prayer by Smokey Norfolk. It is actually a recording of his praying of an old school prayer. Thank you, Lord. And I've been getting calls. You all like this. And look, I'm going to play it again one more time, amen. One more time here, Smokey Norfolk, with the old school thank you prayer.
2: I just want to take a minute to tell you thank you, Jesus. Thank you, Jesus. Oh, thank you, Lord. Thank you that you kept me when I didn't know how to keep myself, God. And I thank you that you never left me, and you've been with me every step of the way. Lord, if nobody else brought a thanksgiving in their hearts, I just want to tell you, much obliged, sir. I'm so grateful. I'm grateful for every day that you brought me out. I'm grateful for every moment that you wrapped your loving arms around me. I'm grateful for every time you regulated me and kept me in my right mind. I'm grateful, I'm grateful, I'm grateful. Lord, I'm so grateful right now. I just want to tell you thank you. Thank you, Jesus. Thank you for food on my table. Thank you for clothes on my back. Thank you that I got up this morning and I had a roof over my head. I remember how we used

And Lord, I don't need no rocks crying out in my place. But Lord, you've been so good to me. I cannot tell it all. Thank you for deliverance. Thank you for salvation. Thank you for

Lord, you've been a way maker. Lord, you've been my rock in the weary land. Lord, you've been my shelter in the time of storm. Lord, you've been my way maker. You've been my rock. You've been my redeemer. You've been my strong tower. You've been my everything. Lord, I thank you, thank you, thank you. Send your glory that liberates our thinking and reminds us of who we are and whose we are. Send your power that gives evidence of our confidence that our God is able to do exceeding abundantly above all that we can ask or think. Lord, we thank you in advance that you're sending a fresh wind that's about to sweep through this household, and as a result, bloodlines are going to be put back on track. Finances are about to be changed around. Joy is about to be restored. Peace is about to be reinvented. Thank you, Lord God, that the glory cloud is already descending. And as a result, nobody in here

release against the enemy. Satan, you gotta release us. Satan, you gotta let our families go. You gotta let our children go. You gotta let our minds go. You gotta let our finances go. I plead the blood. I plead the blood. This is just for the real faith walkers. In advance, in advance, in advance of the job, in advance of the new house, in advance of the financial breakthrough, in advance of the healing, in advance of the restoration, in advance of the increase, in advance of the elevation, in advance of the new business, in advance of the new territory, in advance, we release a praise that makes the devil mad. We release a shout that makes walls fall down. We release a praise. Open.

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1: Praise the Lord, everybody. Hey, that'll do something to you every time. Amen. That takes you back to Georgia, to North Carolina, to Mississippi and Birmingham, Alabama, all those places. Amen. Y'all know what I'm talking about. Yeah, I hear you, Texas. That'll take you back. Amen. We've gotten too sophisticated now. Amen. Oh, but thank you, Jesus, for a heartfelt, compassionate prayer from the Lord. That was Smokey Norful with the old school thank you prayer. We also had Walter Hawkins and Lynette Hawkins Stevens up in there. Amen. With There's a War Going On. I believe that was out of Love Alive 3. This is Pastor Terrence Nichols welcoming you once again to Bay Area and beyond. And we are playing some of the best gospel music this side of heaven. We have several interviews as well with movers and shakers in the gospel music industry and in our local churches as well. We thank God for you and you and you. We will be back right after these messages.
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1: This is Pastor Terrence Nichols saying thank you to Pastor Charles Brown of St. Mark Community Church in Vallejo for a job well done. You shared your love. You shared your talent. You shared your heart with all of us in the Vallejo community. As a young man, young preacher, looking up to you as an experienced man of God, I saw that love. I saw that talent. I saw your heart. And now you are resting with the Lord. May the Lord continue to bless the Brown family, and may the Lord continue to also bless the St. Mark Community Church family. Rest well, my friend. Rest well.
2: 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The theme is Families, Inequalities, and Child Well-Being. It's timed to coincide with the end of the school year when families spend more time together. The goal is to celebrate the strength of families and offer support for the challenges they face. This is Pastor Terrence Nichols, and today our family devotional emphasizes that family is God's first ministry, and He wants it to be our first ministry as well. Genesis chapter 1, verses 27 through 28 emphasizes, "So God created mankind in His own image, and in the image of God, He created them male and female. God blessed them and said to them, 'Be fruitful and increase in number, fill the earth and multiply.' He commanded them to subdue it, rule over the fish in the sea and the birds in the sky, over every living creature that moves on the earth. God blessed them and said to them, 'Be fruitful and increase in number. Fill the earth and subdue it. Rule over the fish of the sea and the birds in the sky and over every living creature that moves on the ground.'" Genesis 2 and 18 says that before God created the church, He created the family. He stated, "It is not good for man to be alone." God formed family as the first place where love is learned, faith is modeled, and purpose is nurtured. When we strengthen our families, we strengthen our witness. We allow our light to shine brighter in this world. This month, we return to God's blueprint of connection, compassion, and commitment. Take the time to have a sit-down meal with the family.
1: No phones, no TV, just family connecting and communicating with each other. Lord, help us honor the ministry you have placed in our homes. Family first.
3: 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Pastor Anil Babu Naturi and Beloved's Church in Fremont, our Church of the Week.
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1: Amen. You just heard James and Olivia singing their one of their singles, and they introduced more music last Saturday. It was a wonderful, wonderful affair, a wonderful release celebration. Congratulations to James and Olivia. Go, go, go on their website. Go on all places where you buy your gospel music, and let's support our local gospel artists. We thank God for all who were there, and their son, Aaron, Michael Aaron. Oh, man, he sang like he sang, I got next and I got now. You know, we all went to South Africa on a mission trip together. They came with me on one of these South African mission trips, and Aaron was singing like that then. The South Africans fell in love with him, and it was just a magnificent, magnificent time of ministry. And we were in one church in a rural area, and the anointing was so strong until James and Michael Aaron did a duet. And it was time for me to get up to preach, but the anointing was so strong, and I just wanted to savor the moment and stay in that moment of worship. And of course, I got up eventually, and it was still going on, and they were singing, so I was like, hey, I'm gonna get some of this. And I got on in there, they let me sing with them, amen. It was like one of the best treats of my life, hallelujah. Thank you, James and Aaron. Thank you, James and Olivia. Amen. God bless you, Grace Point Church. Let's continue to pray for your pastor and support him in every way possible. Listen, we will be right back after these messages. And when you come back, we have some announcements for you. Amen. God bless you.
0: Pastor Terrence Nichols.
1: This is Pastor Terrence Nichols saying thank you to Pastor Charles Brown of St. Mark Community Church in Vallejo for a job well done. You shared your love. You shared your talent. You shared your heart with all of us in the Vallejo community. As a young man, young preacher, looking up to you as an experienced man of God, I saw that love. I saw that talent. I saw your heart. And now you are resting with the Lord. May the Lord continue to bless the Brown family, and may the Lord continue to also bless the St. Mark Community Church family. Rest well, my friend. Rest well.
2: KDYA Gospel 1190 The Light is recognizing National Family Month, observed from Mother's Day through Father's Day. The theme is Families, Inequalities, and Child Well-Being. It's timed to coincide with the end of the school year when families spend more time together. The goal is to celebrate the strength of families and offer support for the challenges they face. This is Pastor Terrence Nichols, and today our family devotional emphasizes that family is God's first ministry, and He wants it to be our first ministry as well. Genesis chapter 1, verses 27 through 28 emphasizes, so God created mankind in His own image, and in the image of God, He created them male and female. God blessed them and said to them, be fruitful and increase in number. Fill the earth and multiply. He commanded them to subdue it, rule over the fish in the sea and the birds in the sky, over every living creature that moves on the earth.
1: God blessed them and said to them, be fruitful and increase in number. Fill the earth and subdue it. Rule over the fish of the sea and the birds in the sky and over every living creature that moves on the ground. Genesis 2 and 18 says that before God created the church, he created the family. He stated, it is not good for man to be alone. God formed family as the first place where love is learned, faith is modeled, and purpose is nurtured. When we strengthen our families, we strengthen our witness. We allow our light to shine brighter in this world. This month, we return to God's blueprint of connection, compassion, and commitment. Take the time to have a sit-down meal with the family. No phones, no TV, just family connecting and communicating with each other. Lord, help us honor the ministry you have placed in our homes. Family first.
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1: Welcome back, everybody, to Bay Area and beyond. We are busy around these parts. God is doing what he does best. We want to remind you that on tomorrow at Revival Center, 910 Tennessee Street, they have their Love in Action that is hosted by Revival Center. And there you can get food, whatever they have out there, whether it's haircuts or clothing giveaways, food giveaway, mobile showers, great music, all of that will be out there. They can have various things out there each first and fourth Sunday. So go by between 1 and 4 o'clock. And that is, of course, at 910 Tennessee Street in Vallejo, California, and it's free to the community. We are very thankful for what the Lord is doing and how he has done it. Yes, Pastor Jacqueline Melton was installed at Love Center in Oakland early this morning, 10 o'clock a.m., and we thank God for her life, her testimony, and we will continue to pray for you as well as pray for Love Center Ministries in Oakland. Oakland needs every inspirational body that is there. Amen. Oakland is going through some stuff, but I'm here to tell you God will go there with you. We are thankful for the Vallejo Pista Sai Neon, which is at the Mare Island Coal Sheds right now from 10 o'clock a.m. They have until 6 o'clock p.m. It's free. You can take a free ferry from the Vallejo Ferry over to Mare Island as well. So go right now, and you can be a part of it. I was there early this morning when it opened. Amen. One of my members certainly was being chronicled, her family, for being a historic family and a military family in Vallejo. And her father served diligently in the Bataan death marches and in imprisonment, as well as with the U.S. Army. So what history, amazing history, and you can be a part of it. We are thankful, amen, for the Saturday, June 13th pancake breakfast that is coming to Kyle's Temple. Amen. This is in the NAACP Veteran Affairs and Armed Services Committee is doing this for Father's Day. Free pancake breakfast and resource workshop, and it's going to be at Kyle's Temple, AME Zion Church in the Fellowship Hall. The pastor is Pastor Gail Jack, and that is at 902 Florida Street in Vallejo from 9 a.m. until 11 a.m. Amen. And Patricia Smith Hunter is the president of the Vallejo Chapter 1081 for the NAACP. Juneteenth, Gospel Hour, June 13th, 2026, 12 noon p.m. to 1 o'clock p.m. Y'all gonna get all these singers in here in an hour? I gotta go just to find out. This is going to be in San Francisco, amen. At the Juneteenth, they have Renee Winston, Jarrell Mason, Glide Memorial Church Choir, Anthony Washington, and of course, the location is at Eddy Street and Fillmore Street, and Adam Rogers is putting this together for the Juneteenth committee, and he and I were at a meeting, and he was still recruiting, so it's going to be more people than on that flyer. I gotta say, that is going to be only an hour. Don't let the spirit hit, amen, because you know Renee can go an hour by herself. She just came from the women's convention too. She is anointed and full and running over. Amen. Y'all deal with it. Deal with it. Amen. The Solano County African American Family Reunion Celebration Committee presents the 36th annual Vallejo Juneteenth Parade and Festival, Saturday, June 20th, 2026. The parade is 9 o'clock a.m., Tennessee Street and Sonoma Boulevard. And then the festival is at 11 o'clock a.m. till 5 p.m. Barbara Candelas, Waterfront Green, 301 Mare Island Way. It's going to be exciting to be out there. Vendors, exhibitors, choirs, sponsors, music, all of it is going to be there. And so you be there as well. On June 20th, Saturday, 5 o'clock p.m., there is a free concert featuring the West Coast Regional Union of the National Convention of Gospel Choirs and Choruses. Our president is Dr. Rusty Watson, West Coast Regional President, and the national president, Dr. Maribeth Gentry, will be here as well. And we thank God for all, amen. Our very own Elder Chris Scott is the West Coast Regional Vice President, and Bishop Sean Bell is the chairman of the board. They're going to be here at Mingleton Temple, Church of God in Christ, 1222 Market Street, Oakland, California. And listen closely. You will hear an interview, amen, with these wonderful individuals as they talk about bringing, amen, what we call the Dorsey Convention to the West Coast. All who are available June 21st at One Church, 10:30 a.m. It is Father's Day celebration. Fathers, we see you, we honor you, and we lift you up. Come and enjoy this inspirational time of celebrating fathers and young men. We need young men in the room so that they can see good fathers and good examples of fathers. And even some may not be the best, but we're going to honor them. Amen. We got to push. We got to pull. We got to lift up. Amen. And people can make decisions in their lives to change and to grow. 10:30 a.m. at One Church, 233 James Road in American Canyon. Bring your father, bring your young sons, bring your nephews and cousins and them. Amen. It's going to be a powerful time in the Lord. We thank God for you sharing our announcements today. We also ask that you would stay tuned. We have communion at the end of this time.

0: with all of us in the Vallejo community. As a young man, young preacher, looking up to you as an experienced man of God, I saw that love. I saw that talent. I saw your heart. And now you are resting with the Lord. May the Lord continue to bless the Brown family, and may the Lord continue to also bless the St. Mark Community Church family. Rest well, my friend. Rest well.
1: KDYA Gospel 1190, The Light, is recognizing National Family Month, observed from Mother's Day through Father's Day. The theme is Families, Inequalities, and Child Well-Being. It's timed to coincide with the end of the school year when families spend more time together. The goal is to celebrate the strength of families and offer support for the challenges they face. This is Pastor Terrence Nichols, and today our family devotional emphasizes that family is God's first ministry, and He wants it to be our first ministry as well. Genesis chapter 1, verses 27 through 28 emphasizes, "So God created mankind in His own image, and in the image of God, He created them male and female. God blessed them and said to them, 'Be fruitful and increase in number, fill the earth and multiply.' He commanded them to subdue it, rule over the fish in the sea and the birds in the sky, over every living creature that moves on the earth. God blessed them and said to them, 'Be fruitful and increase in number, fill the earth and subdue it, rule over the fish of the sea and the birds in the sky and over every living creature that moves on the ground.'" Genesis 2 and 18 says that before God created the church, He created the family. He stated, "It is not good for man to be alone." God formed family as the first place where love is learned, faith is modeled, and purpose is nurtured. When we strengthen our families, we strengthen our witness. We allow our light to shine brighter in this world. This month, we return to God's blueprint of connection, compassion, and commitment. Take the time to have a sit-down meal with the family. No phones, no TV, just family connecting and communicating with each other. Lord, help us honor the ministry You have placed in our homes. Family first.
2: Pastor Christopher Willis of Triumphant Worship Church in Fairfield and Gospel Artist has four songs that will keep you praising God. Shout!
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2: Oh, how I love Jesus.
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2: Whoa. Free Indeed, the remix. We are the Sanctified Church.
5: Psalms 47 and 1 says, "Open up your hands, all ye people, and shout unto God with the voice of triumph."
2: You can purchase these gospel songs wherever you purchase your gospel music. Thank you, Pastor Christopher Willis, for these songs of continual praise. Welcome, everyone, to another outstanding interview right here on KDYA. This is Pastor Terrence Nichols, and I am excited to have two very special guests with me today. The first one, you know, because he is a Bay Area music phenom, organizer, master singer, all of that.

0: and now he has a new position in a national convention. Rusty Watson, how are you today, my brother?
1: All is well, thank God, Pastor Terrence. I just thank God for being here. I thank God for this opportunity. And I thank God for you doing this to promote our debut concert and the national convention itself.
0: Amen. Now, the national convention is called.
1: It's the NCGCC, which is the National Convention of Gospel Choirs and Choruses, formerly known as the Dorsey Convention, the Thomas A. Dorsey Convention, which is the oldest gospel music convention in existence, celebrating 93 years.
0: 93 years, and you are our new West Coast president. What's the real title? What's the official title?
1: I'm the president of the West Coast Regional Union. A lot of conventions call them chapters, but the Dorsey Convention calls them unions. So we are the West Coast Regional Union, starting right here in the Bay Area, and our desire is to extend it to the cities that border the West Coast, like Seattle, Portland, LA, and San Diego. And as a matter of record, I have identified components in each one of those cities to come on board with us.
0: Amen. And with a national organization like that, there must be a great president who is the head. Would you introduce the president of this convention, please?
1: How much time do you have? I'm originally from St. Louis, Missouri. And St. Louis is a city that the Dorsey Convention was organized in. The first convention was in Chicago. However, from the quote from Say Amen, somebody,
0: Yes.
1: it was organized in St. Louis. And so I'm from St. Louis. And this young lady I've known since I was about 6 years old. I've known her all my life. And the first time I heard her sing, my ears rang for days. She was a lyric soprano, and her mother and father were founding members of the Dorsey Convention, and she grew up in the Dorsey Convention, and she became the president of the Dorsey Convention the year that Bishop Moles passed. Bishop Moles passed in
0: Moles,
1: 2010,
0: yes.
1: and then in 2011 was her inaugural year. And so, how I got reacquainted with her, I always went back and forth to St. Louis, so I never really lost touch. But I got reacquainted when she became president because Edwin and I went to support her. And so, for these last 15, 16 years, I've been going to the convention to support my sister in the gospel as a guest of the president. So I really thought I was somebody being the guest of the president of the convention up until last year when things changed. But she is the first female president of the Dorsey Convention, and she's the only female lead of any gospel music convention in existence.
0: Amen.
1: That's a distinction by itself. Her name is Maribeth E. Gentry, and she's my dear sister and the national president of the National Convention of Gospel Choirs and Choruses.
0: Amen. President Gentry, welcome to KDYA.
2: Well, welcome. I thank you so much for allowing us this opportunity to speak with you. I always say people do not have to share their format with you, but when they do, I am so grateful because that's how the word gets out. You all offered to us, and it's crazy not to take this opportunity and to appreciate you for your job and what you do to get the word out there about music.
0: Amen. And so many people, when they meet me, you know what they say? They say, "You sound just like you sound." So, Mother President, you sound just like you sound.
2: I hope
0: Amen.
2: I do.
0: Amen.
2: But like
0: Tell
2: Brother
0: us.
2: Rusty said, I used to have, even in my talking, my tone was a lot higher because I was a lyric soprano, so I had a lighter tone in my voice. Now that I don't have that voice anymore through surgery for cancer, but I just thank the Lord that I'm alive And whatever kind of voice I have, I want to
0: Hallelujah.
2: share it with him and the world, because that is who is not. He told me when he woke me up out of sleep one night, I asked him, why did you take my voice? And he told me, it's never been about your voice. It's been about my word being proclaimed
0: Hallelujah.
2: through the world.
0: Hallelujah.
1: Yes.
0: Now, as notating your vocal agility as a lyric soprano tells me that you've had some formal classical training.
2: Yes, I did. I have a, in fact, I have a master's degree in voice pedagogy from from Webster University, Washington University. And I was a music teacher for a while, and then
0: yes.
2: it was too much strain, you know, singing every day and then singing on the weekends with your church activities or community activities. So it got a little much, but so then I started teaching math, of all the things, but they go together, math
0: they
2: and
0: go
2: music.
0: together. Believe it. My
2: They go
0: father was
2: together.
0: A music teacher, so he was always talking about math and music goes together.
2: Yeah, it does. They arm in arm. So I picked up something I really enjoyed just as much as teaching music was teaching math, because our children really need to be exposed to interesting, you know, what when the something that is gonna be a necessity in their lives. But anyway, that I appreciate you saying that. And I was a little disappointed first because I thought that my voice was going to take me where I wanted to go. But it was not so with Christ. He had a whole different plan. And that's why I don't understand people who know the Lord and won't follow his steps. Because when he has a plan for you, you're going to go that way. One way or the other, you're going to follow his order, follow his steps.
1: Amen.
2: And that's why my theme is Ordered Steps, a Walk of Faith. That's been my theme since I took over presidency.
0: And I would imagine one of your visions and dreams was to have an organization out here in the West Coast. And
2: yes,
0: it has come to pass. Tell us about that.
2: Coming to fruition is God's plan. It might take time. But we had a union. We had a union, like he said, we call them unions. But Brother Bresley, we trying to catch up with the 21st century. And we trying to call them chapters, too. So some are called chapters, some are called unions. But we all about the same thing. But we had one there in Los Angeles in the 70s. And it was some, it disseminated. And we had no more contact out west. So when Rusty, I don't mean any disrespect, but Brother Rusty
0: yes.
2: said that he would, he said, Mary, I'm going to do something. And he kept his word. And that's how vision is not necessarily carried about the person who has vision. You must have people to carry out your vision. You
0: yes.
2: can have a vision all you want to. You be by yourself with your vision. But there must be people that God has selected and chosen to do what you're supposed to be doing. And it is, I was so elated. And when he and Edwin Hawkins, they were the two that came to my rescue. I was really an unknown as far as the gospel world goes, because I was with Dorsey all my life, but I did join the East St. Louis Gospel Music Workshop. So I worked with both conventions. And but when Bishop Moles died, and he and Brother Edwin and Rusty, of course, were all good friends.
0: Yes.
2: I was crying because nobody knew who I was. And I thought the Dorsey Convention was dead. I thought, oh, where you come? Dorsey Convention, they still around? And, you know, it's, you know, little words like that kind of make you say, well, Lord, what am I over now? I said, they have buried us in the total ground, just the stuck
0: right.
2: roses and plants and tombstones and everything around us. So I said, well, to Jesus. But we did go on, and because Edwin, Bobby Jones, and Rusty made a commitment, you won't go through this. I don't want to start crying.
0: Go
2: they
0: ahead.
2: Told me, you will not go through this by yourself. And the three of them joined forces and put me out there. And then Don Jackson of the Stellar Awards heard about. I went to his office after almost 2 years of trying to get hold of him because I said, "You don't know anything about the Dorsey children. You have awards in his name and what have you, but we exist." He said he apologized. He said no one had really told him about the organization. And he said, "Well, you got a small frame of time to come and tell me." I hopped on a train and went to Chicago, Illinois.
0: Amen.
2: And I had a meeting with him and was supposed to last maybe 15 or 20 minutes. It lasts almost 2 hours.
0: Man.
2: He couldn't believe the history of the Dorsey Convention. Dr. Dorsey, now you're talking about a visionary.
0: Amen.
2: Ooh-wee. And when you think, when he started out, of course, James Cleveland, all of them worked with him. They really did work with him when he first started. And you have some wonderful Aretha Franklin, Della Reese, many of the other singers were a part of the Dorsey Convention
0: Yes,
2: back in
0: yes.
2: the day. And so as they progressed, so they did. Well, Dr. Dorsey was not a selfish man. He wasn't. And he James Cleveland was our music director when I was a kid in the youth department.
0: Wow.
2: And with and Rusty knows with the O'Neal Twins,
0: Yes, Barrett
2: Quincy
0: sisters,
2: Fielding
0: all of them.
2: Senior, oh my God, Austin Lane. I can't begin to tell you all of the people that were a part of our youth department. Well, in the industry, James Cleveland was becoming the king of gospel music because of all of the recordings that he had made and all of the, success that he was
0: Yes.
2: having as a musician. So the record companies came after him to start his own organization. And I want it straight, the record straight. He came straight to Dr. Thomas A. Dorsey, Sally Martin, and Mother Willamette Ford Smith
0: Oh, yes,
2: and
0: those
2: talked
0: two.
2: with them about organizing
0: Yes.
2: the gospel music workshop. And then I don't know what the name of his own. And Dr. Dorsey wouldn't bid more hold him back than Man in the Moon. And he didn't. And you see how it grew by stretches and bounds because our era, you're talking about almost 30, 40 years between the inception of the National Convention and the workshop. You're talking about nearly 30, 40 years. Well, back in the 30s, we couldn't even stay in hotels or anything. People forget about that. That was
0: Yes.
2: very much so Jim Crow, racial injustice, and everything else back then. We barely had a radio for people to listen to. You know what I'm
0: That's
2: saying?
0: right.
2: His presentations. So anyway, he organized, like Rusty was saying, he organized first in saying that Mother Willamette Ford Smith did say, "We ought to do that." It was a national quartet convention that had met here in St. Louis, and she said, "We ought to organize." So in 1931, the idea came. 32, they organized it, and 33, they had the first National Convention in Chicago, Illinois, Pilgrim Baptist Church, 33rd in Indiana, in 1933, August of 1933.
0: That is
2: So
0: some rich
2: that's where we
0: history.
2: are. And his music was phenomenal. He was, of course, phenomenal songwriter. And
0: Yes.
2: all of the great legends all belong to the convention. Roberta Martin, Sally Martin. I can go down the list. And he was James Cleveland. Russ, I think I'm correct. Tell me if I'm not. Well, I do know he was one of his first music. Dr. Dorsey was one of James Cleveland's first music pieces for piano.
1: Yes.
2: And then he went over to Roberta Martin.
1: Yes.
0: Incredible. And so 93, 94 more years later, we are in the Bay Area. And where is the convention going to be, Rusty?
1: The National Convention will be in Birmingham, Alabama this year. And it's going to be at the Sheraton in Birmingham, downtown, the last week of July, July 26th through August 1st. And I'm going in on July 25th, so I can get there and get settled.
0: Yes.
1: And that's happening this